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7: 888-971-7243, 888-971-SAGE, Larry Elder, Salem News Channel. Peter Schweitzer, an extraordinary investigative journalist, talks about how Mexican diplomats work with the Democratic Party to change the complexion of America. Number 17.
8: 100%. They brought them here, and they have no intention of letting them go. They're at war with ICE. They're at war with the Trump administration. They want the border open, and they want the people who are here illegally. They don't care who they are, what they've done, what their numbers are, the impact on the economy, the impact on security. They intend to fight to keep them here, and they have effectively weaponized the Democrat Party constituent groups almost like a militia. And you can hear the governors, you can hear the mayors, you can hear the members of Congress all talk the same way, with rhetoric that is intended to gaslight violence. This is the key. This will change the country forever. This book, The Invisible Coup, is absolutely critical to read. It is prescient. It is timely. And just to put a fine point on it, you explain in the book Mexico organizing militancy in America in Chapter 3. More than 60 people gathered in the white brick two-story building on the west end of Oklahoma City in late May. It was hot, but not because of the Oklahoma weather. America was amid the heated 2024 presidential election. And you go on and you say, among other subjects, the group was talking strategy about American politics, but in an unusual place. While they were in Oklahoma, they were in the Mexican consulate. Mexican consulate. Mexico had a lot to lose if the wrong person won the U.S. presidential election in November. They viewed the wrong person as President Trump. The group included Mexican diplomats from consulates all across the United States. So this was a plan, a plot, a strategy by official Mexico, was it not?
9: Exactly right. One of the, I think, shocking things that people discover from the book is that China and the United Kingdom have 6 and 7, respectively, consulates in the United States. Mexico has 53, and they are involved in our partisan politics, basically supporting Democrats, and they are interfering in our elections. And the meeting that you laid out took place in May of 2024. There were consular officials. These are Mexican diplomats from Los Angeles to Orlando who gathered in Oklahoma City. They were addressed by the Mexican Foreign Minister. Officials arrived from Mexico City, and the only other group

0: traffic is starting to clear up a little bit out there on the major highways. 225 northbound after Mississippi, there's a disabled vehicle in the right shoulder. It was in the right lane, but now it's in the right shoulder, causing minimal slowing there. I-25 northbound approaching Orchard Road, there was a stalled vehicle in the center lane. That is clear. Traffic moving a lot better in that area. Still about a 3 to 4 minute slowdown. Also, 6th Avenue westbound approaching Sheridan, there's a disabled vehicle in the right lane. With traffic, I'm Jeffrey Dalle.
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7: 888-971-SAGE, 888-971-7243. I am Larry Elder. We are Salem News Channel. Back to Kevin O'Leary, who exposes foreign powers pushing misinformation about, among other things, data centers. Number 38.
8: At the White House, I raised the flag. And I said, what the hell is going on here? They put me in touch with various law enforcement agents. We had a meeting last week with my entire data set team and multiple law enforcement agencies. And we started sharing data. I gave them 90 pages of IP addresses, all from all over the place, all around the world, hitting these locations. Do you see where I'm going with this? I'm not okay with this. And I found it in Alberta, Canada, too. So it's there's a war going on, I guess a PR war, or whatever you want to call it.
9: I mean, is what you're suggesting that these entities are sort of taking funds from the Chinese Communist Party and using those funds to sort of run a digital sort of blackmail campaign against your projects?
8: I'm not suggesting it. It's an irrefutable fact. This is IRS 990 filings with the exact dollars and dates from exactly where it came from. No, not imputing. I'm saying that is exactly what's happening.
7: They keep saying the elderly owner of a California home, a 69-year-old Army vet named Kerry Sharon, he was killed after he was hospitalized after a confrontation with a 32-year-old Navy veteran who allegedly cold-cocked Kerry Sharon outside his Escondido home, which is in San Diego County. The home was known as the Trump House by locals because he had a bunch of patriotic symbols, American flags, and pro-Trump mega banners. He was minding his own business when this guy walked up to him, a man who allegedly had a history of mental illnesses, and beat him and then stomped him on his head before bystanders intervened. This brings us to Joy Behar and her attack on the New York Giants quarterback for daring to introduce Trump at a rally, number 47.
10: I don't know what all that was. but some people were not happy with Dart's open political endorsement. I mean, isn't he entitled to his...
11: It's America.
10: He's entitled to his thing.
12: For somebody to back a guy like Trump, who
4: whose history in discrimination and racism goes back to housing discrimination.
11: In the 70s.
4: Yes. In the 70s. DEI attacks and posting pictures of the Obamas as apes. When he's on a team that's 55% to 60%, the NFL, mm-hmm. is that many people, that much percentage.
7: Which explains
4: black,
7: why yeah. the president got 20% of the black male vote, because he's just a rampant bigot. Sigh. See you tomorrow. God bless.
12: What can I say? Mamba out.
13: The mic has been dropped
14: all across America.
15: 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Put down the mic.
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21: The vote counting continues in Texas's Republican primary runoff for the U.S. Senate between incumbent Senator John Cornyn and State Attorney General Ken Paxton. It was just last week that President Trump announced his endorsement of Paxton, effectively turning the race upside down. Cornyn seeking his fifth term, while Paxton represents what some see as a more MAGA loyalist candidate in a race that has divided Republicans. Iran says the U.S. committed a grave violation of the current ceasefire after the U.S. military launched what it calls self-defense strikes overnight. U.S. Central Command says the strikes targeted Iranian missile launch sites and boats laying mines in the Strait of Hormuz. Iran says it has the legitimate right to respond. Vice President J.D. Vance says every American should be concerned about fraud involving government funds. During a roundtable event at the White House, Vance updated efforts to combat rampant fraud, saying investigators have uncovered schemes to siphon $20 billion in taxpayer money. Vance says this is not a victimless crime.
22: This is not somebody gets to make some money for violating the law, and otherwise it's not a big deal. This is people who rely on critical services, students who rely on student loan services, sick people who rely on hospice care, a number of small businesses who rely on the availability of these loans so that they can grow their business and hire people. All of these people, all of our fellow Americans, have been taken advantage by fraudsters, and the task force is here to stop it.
21: Vance was paid by President Trump to head up the White House anti-fraud task force. NASA wants to return to the moon and beyond. Today, NASA Administrator Jared Isaacman laid out his agency's ambitious plans to build a permanent moon base and eventually launch missions from there into space. Isaacman announcing the first three stages of the moon base missions that he hopes to launch before the end of 2026. I'm Jim.
23: An update on that issue, 6th Avenue westbound approaching Sheridan. That stalled vehicle was in the right lane. It has just been cleared within the past couple of minutes, so traffic starting to move a lot better there. Still a little residual slowing in the area, about a 2 to 3 minute delay right now. I-25 northbound still a little heavy between Santa Fe and Colfax. And if you're headed out to the airport, Pena Boulevard looking pretty good both in and outbound. With traffic, I'm Jeffrey Dalle.
0: Denver metro area going to be cloudy to mostly cloudy, breezy with a south to southeast wind, 10 to 20 miles an hour through the night. Few early showers or storms, otherwise trending dry, mid and upper 50s. Upper 70s to near 80 degrees for highs Wednesday to Thursday. Cloudy to mostly cloudy skies. Showers and some thunderstorms likely for your Wednesday afternoon and evening, along with a stiff southerly wind. Hit and miss showers and storms Thursday. Scattered showers and thunderstorms again likely Friday and the weekend. Highs in the low 80s. Nighttime lows consistent, generally in the mid-50s. I'm meteorologist Mark Huer.
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11: 70 degrees.
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32: Welcome to Seculo. Kicking off our live week here on a Tuesday, May 26th. Welcome to the broadcast. Will Haynes in the studio. Rick Rennell's going to be joining us a little bit later. Of course, we're talking everything that happened yesterday as most of us were honoring Memorial Day. We were seeing what was happening in terms of the war in Iran, as it seemed that there were moments there where we are on the brink of a deal. That was really floated out there pretty aggressively throughout the weekend, that the deal with Iran could happen at any moment. And then last night, there was what Iran has considered a breach in the ceasefire. Now, that is not what the United States is saying. They're saying it was retaliatory, but we got to give you at least some updates of what's happening right now as all eyes are on Iran to see what the future holds. And look, the deal that's been presented, that President Trump has laid out, that other people have, it has gotten very controversial takes. Some people very much in support of it, some very people very much not in support of it, and those on the more traditional Republican side seem to be in the latter, not supportive of what this deal could look like. We're going to break it all down, discuss it, and give you our honest feedback into what it could be. Now, we don't know the details specifically. They have not been laid out, but we do know at least some of the framework of the conversation that's happening. So, Will, let's give an update, though, first on that attack that happened overnight. I was at dinner last night, phone buzzed, push notification, U.S. strikes. What does that look like? U.S. strikes in Iran, but this was retaliatory, according to the states.
1: That's right. So what the U.S. military is calling these are self-defense strikes. And it all started when Iranian boats were attempting to place more mines in the Strait of Hormuz. The U.S. caught them, struck them, sank them. And then Iran tried to retaliate against that, against the sinking of boats, trying to make the Strait of Hormuz more dangerous by shooting surface-to-air missiles at American aircraft. All reports are that they didn't hit anything when they did this, but it did show launch points of more missile centers for the Iranians. And the United States, because of that attempted strike on U.S. aircraft, decided to go ahead and take out those missile launch centers as well. So two successful strikes to the United States, taking out these boats, attempting to place mines, as well as the missile launch sites. But Iran is saying it's a violation of the ceasefire. United States is saying it is self-defense strikes because Iran was trying to further the war by placing more mines in the Strait of Hormuz. But all of this is in the context of this debate over whether or not a deal with Iran is imminent. That's what the president said. They were going to resume massive scale strikes over Memorial Day weekend, but the president decided to hold off because of progress that they are
32: making.
1: There's
32: a lot of comments coming in about that. We're going to take your calls and comments on it, 1-800-684-3110. What do you think about this potential deal? Let's hear, though, from Marco Rubio, who spoke about it this morning.
4: Well, look, I think our position is well stated. The president had a very important, I think, historic call just a couple days ago with a number of leaders from the region. I think there's strong alignment and agreement on what a preliminary draft should look like. I think, like anything with something like this, it's going to take a couple days to settle on, even down to the disagreements over a word, sentence. So we'll have to work through that. If there's going to be a deal, we're going to have to work through that. But this is, it's either going to be a good deal or there isn't going to be one.
32: So, of course, Marco Rubio stating if this isn't a good deal, there won't be one. Now, there's a lot of thoughts about a potential deal that doesn't involve, by the way, a new free Iran that goes back still to an IRGC-controlled Iran. How do you feel about that? Do you think we've done what we needed to get done there if, let's say, the Strait of Hormuz is reopened and we remove their uranium enrichment? Is that enough? Is that enough for you, the American people? I see a lot of mixed reactions here. The comments, and I want to hear from you. Give your time. Be respectful to the phone screeners. But give us a call, 1-800-684-3110, 1-800-684-3110. We are live right now, again, 12 to 1 p.m. Eastern time, each and every day. So be a part of the show if you're watching live. It's at 1-800-684-3110 or find us at aclj.org. We'll be right back.
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32: All right, welcome back to Secula. We're going to restate some of what we were talking about in the first segment because a lot of you are just joining us right now online, so we appreciate everyone who joins us live. Now, that being said, phone lines are open for you. 1-800-684-3110. Look, there's a lot of conversation about this potential deal in Iran. Are you for it? Are you against it? Are you ready for this war to wrap up or this encouraged to, I guess, finalize without maybe what you initially thought? And look, you could say President Trump never said there would be a full regime change, that there would never be a free Iran. Now, I think you can kind of go back and you can read between the lines and say, you know, when we said we'd have their backs, the people's back. But you know what? They haven't taken the steps necessarily to overthrow their own government. So that's not necessarily totally on America at this point. But it was something that we hoped would happen. Now we are talking about success being ending their enrichment of uranium completely, of uranium, and removing it. And how it's going to be removed is pretty interesting, too. There's a lot of discussion about that. And, you know, that we just have had success right now in general, that this is a successful mission. What do you think? 1-800-684-3110. At the same time, we've been in a ceasefire for almost 2 months, over a month and a half. But that ceasefire has come with, you know, some dust ups here and there. And when we were on what felt like the edge of a deal just over the weekend, I mean, legitimately, we were texting. I thought we were about to have an announcement. It felt like that. We know that a lot of the Situation Room and the president had called back a lot of the administration, the staff, J.D. Vance, to talk about this. There have been calls to Netanyahu. There have been calls to all of the Middle Eastern leaders about the situation in Iran to hopefully wrap this all up. And then, late last night, not even that late, but late last night, Iranian time, sure, middle overnight, there was some, what you would say, attacks, both on both sides. There were mines that were, you know, put in the sea, and then there was response from the Americans with some drone attacks. There was a lot that happened. You know, kind of, again, is this a minor dust-up? Does this end the ceasefire? Iran kind of said it did. Iran said this is a direct violation of the ceasefire. You know, we can pull up the exact quotes, but I know that they were not happy about this, and they said this was the U.S. doing it. Now, again, this is when you're playing with someone like Iran, that it can never be as clean cut as you'd want it to be, because you are not negotiating with the most truthful administration.
1: That's right. So the foreign ministry of Iran said that the American forces had committed a violation of the ceasefire in the Hormuz region over the past 48 hours. And that is including both the strike on the vessels that were trying to place mines, as well as striking the surface-to-air missile launching centers.
32: Let's talk about the mines, because I think it's a little bit hard to picture what we're talking about here. We're talking about mines that are distributed
1: into the ocean.
32: Into the ocean.
1: Yeah, right, by a boat. Not a ship, not a huge naval vessel. Yeah. These are more like a speedboat, kind of cruiser-type looking things that you would see even someone that owns it recreationally, the size of. It's not something that is abnormally large naval vessel. So they see that this is happening. It's kind of similar to the Go Fast boats, but these are able to take mines, multiple mines, out into the Strait of Hormuz and place them into the waters to be able to, one, as a deterrent for people trying to cross or navies trying to go because it could cause damage to vessels, or also to actually strike a vessel that is traversing the Strait of Hormuz. But all of this comes at the time where, as you mentioned, this announcement that we are withholding, because it sounds like we were close to just going full attack mode again against Iran over the weekend, over Memorial Day weekend. And then because of the advancements in some of these talks, the president put that on hold. You mentioned people rushing back. There's supposed to be a cabinet meeting at Camp David tomorrow related to all of this. But what's interesting is that we saw the same issue that we saw earlier when it seemed like we were close to a deal with Iran. And you saw Americans, both in the media on the left and some within the president's own party, push back at what was being reported was in the deal. Now, the only thing we know for certain is what the president has put on Truth Social and then what is being reported in the media. That doesn't mean we know what is being negotiated by the team and the Iranians. The president doesn't necessarily tell you everything that's being negotiated, as well as the media, when they're getting it from anonymous sources, do not always know what they're talking about. And so what we've seen is originally, it was sounded like the same thing that people fell for over a month and a half ago when that first reported deal was coming together. And the first thing that came out of the reports was, oh, there's nothing related to the nuclear program. Well, that ended up not being true. And that's why we didn't get a deal then. because Iran said that's not on the negotiating table. Now, what happens this time? Reports come out. They mention nothing of the nuclear program. You even see Ted Cruz and Lindsey Graham, very close allies of the president, say, if this is the deal, this is worse than the JCPOA. This is worse than Obama's deal, because it was sanctions relief and money. Not really a ton of stuff other than opening the Strait of Hormuz, which wasn't per se closed until this war.
32: We at least can take some credit for closing the Strait of Hormuz.
1: Exactly. But then what you see is that that wasn't the full story. Because, one, you're not going to release every single thing that's being negotiated. Two, the president now has even put out that the enriched uranium in nuclear dust, he puts parenthetically, will either be immediately turned over to the United States or to be brought home and destroyed, or preferably in conjunction and coordination with the Islamic Republic of Iran, destroyed in place or at another acceptable location with the Atomic Energy Commission or its equivalent being witness to this process and event. Thank you for your attention to this matter. When they're talking about a deal being negotiated, and it's not finalized yet, anything you hear in the media is speculation.
32: Yeah, it's awesome.
1: Now, if it turned out that it was a deal like that, I think we would very robustly criticize that deal, because what was the point of all of this?
32: Yeah.
1: But no deal is finalized. You hear Marco Rubio. You also see the president is using this as an opportunity to say, hey, look, Gulf nations, who have you been working with these past few months?
32: Yeah.
1: Israel, maybe as a part of all of this, as we wrap it up, you join the Abraham Accords.
32: Yeah, we know the Abraham Accords have been on the tip of the tongue of the President of the United States over the last few days, saying it's time, you need to do this, get involved, get be a part of it. And look, I think Israel, you got to look out for Israel, what Israel's going to get as a win out of this as well. And if, again, if it's not a full regime change and Iran doesn't become good buddies with Israel in the current situation, what are they going to get out of this? And maybe that is a win. As we know, there was a lot of talk, leaked information, people discussing whether Benjamin Netanyahu and the Israeli government were excited about this deal, were they upset about it? And it seems like there was mixed messaging that came out of there. And I'm sure that's probably true. There's probably some people within Israel that are ready for this to be done. And I'm sure there's some people within the Israeli government who are upset that it has not gone far enough, just like there is here in the States. There are some calls coming. I want to take one real quick. William in Texas, who's an ACLJ champion. Thanks for being a champion, William. Go ahead.
2: I have never thought that we could make an agreement with Iran because
32: I think we lost
2: fanatics who think they're on a mission.
32: Yeah,
2: they're religious fanatics. Who,
32: go ahead, William. I'm going to let you talk.
2: God. I don't think that they're going to, I don't think you can make an agreement with them, because they'll never stop doing what they do.
32: Yeah. It's, look, you're dealing with a very different kind of government. You're dealing with a very different kind of people who are negotiating these things. We got to always be honest with ourselves. And we know this. And President Trump knows this. The administration knows this. They're going to play it politically. They're going to make it seem like, look, we're dealing with people who are of sound mind and we'll have this. But we see what happens. You're dropping mines in the water. Then we're having to respond, and then they're blaming us. You know, this is going to be this ongoing conversation. Do I think if you have the current administration in place, the IRGC in Iran, that much difference is going to happen? No. Even if there is a deal, maybe that deal will lead to better gas prices. At this point, Lord knows we all need it. Maybe it'll lead to some economic relief for the American people. Again, Strait of Hormuz, as Will said, wasn't closed to begin with. And I think we all have to look back on this. We'll have to look back on this entire war and go, what was the cost-benefit analysis of this war, if this is the deal that comes to play? Now, again, there are people in rooms right now negotiating out these points, as Marco Rubio said, using words and making sure the individual words are negotiated. You know, and it could take days and days to make sure it's exact. So we don't know for sure what's going to be in this deal, but you certainly know that we will be monitoring it very closely. Also, we didn't talk about this weekend, we also saw Tulsi Gabbard, our friend, former colleague here, former broadcast partner here on Seculo, that she had stepped down from her position as the Director of National Intelligence. So we're going to discuss that a little bit as well. Our prayers are to her and her family and to Abe, her husband, who we've worked with numerous times over the years. Really great people. An unfortunate situation, We'll be praying for them, but it does leave a hole there. We'll see what happens coming up with that. We got Rick Grinnell joining us in the back half of the broadcast, so stay tuned, and phone lines are open at 1-800-684-3110. 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
32: Welcome back to Sekulow. Phone lines are open for you. A lot of you have just started calling in about the situation unfolding in Iran. Where we are today, where we are this Tuesday, as we are broadcasting right now, as over the weekend, it was presumed there may be a deal at hand. And now that deal seems like it's at least a few days away. And at the same time, there have been attacks. It is nothing new or unexpected, I'd say. But the ups and downs, the roller coaster ride of this, Will, has been pretty interesting.
1: That's right. I did want to say one thing before we move forward with this, and that was about Tulsi Gabbard, who is resigning effective June 30th. So she will be wrapping up duties as Director of National Intelligence. And she revealed that her husband has a bone cancer diagnosis that seems pretty aggressive. And you did see the disgusting nature of some of the political attacks. It was Adam Schiff came out and said the only thing that she's done is resign. The only good thing she's done is Director of National Intelligence, even though we pray for her family.
32: Yeah.
1: One, she is a veteran. She is an American hero. But I saw this online, and I just wanted to bring this up to people, that shows the character of people like Tulsi Gabbard compared to people like Adam Schiff. There was a post on X from a Gold Star widow, someone whose husband was killed in action in February of 2007. And she posted, this is probably a long shot, but if anybody happens to be in DC this weekend and plans on visiting Arlington, I would love to see a fresh photo of my husband's grave in Section 60, and gives the information of Staff Sergeant Alan W. Shaw, Section 60, Grave 8451, talks in more information of how to find the grave. Tulsi Gabbard saw that post somehow, whether it was served to her or someone showed it to her, yeah. And she went and visited the grave, placed, there was flowers there already, because there are groups that go and put flowers on the graves, yeah, of veterans, and those that were killed, gave the ultimate sacrifice.
32: And a lot of all these holidays.
1: And she responded, it was an honor to visit your husband's grave today on your behalf and to pay my respects. It was wonderful to see the beautiful flowers representing many others who did the same. Our nation owes a debt of gratitude to those who made the ultimate sacrifice and to the loved ones left behind. Thank you for your service and sacrifice.
32: Yeah, do we have that image? We should pull it if not.
1: When you brought that up, this popped to mind. So it wasn't even something I planned on bringing up to get to the people in our
32: team. I think we can probably get it so people can see it.
1: And it shows she placed a challenge coin at the grave as well of the Director of National Intelligence. Just goes to show you the difference between those that just want to play disgusting political games with cancer diagnoses.
32: Yeah, they don't
1: like
32: care.
1: Adam Schiff did, and what someone with true character like Tulsi Gabbard would go do.
32: Yeah, and I saw a lot of comments. I mean, look, I got to give it to even people, some people on the left who said, this was too far, Schiff, why would you do this? But then plenty of people celebrating it, because sadly the world we live in right now. But again, our full support and our prayers are with Tulsi, and we've reached out and let her know. We posted, and a lot of you commented as well. And I'm sure her and her team and her family have seen those. Again, people we've known for a very, very long time, and you know she was on this show for years. So we appreciate all that she has done, and also there's that picture, all that she has done for our nation, as well as her husband, by the way, who anytime you saw her on camera, you know, I'd say 9 out of 10 times, as long as she wasn't by herself, he was there directing it, made sure it looked great. Director of photography, cinematographer, brilliant guy. And our prayers are to him. Again, phone lines are open for you as we are going to continue this conversation about Iran. And there's some other things we're going to hit. We only got a few minutes left in this first half hour. I do want you to think about supporting the work of the ACLJ right now. And there's other ways you can do it. You can sign a petition. Even if you can't financially give, go sign our petition right now at aclj.org/sign. I believe today's is on Israel. So we'd love for you to be a part of that as well. And speaking of Israel, there are some calls and comments coming in kind of related to that. And I think I want to take one. Let's go to Alex on line two. Alex, go ahead.
8: Hi, guys. Afternoon. Thanks for being there. Super fast question for you. In Trump's effort of organizing the Abraham Accords and organizing the Middle Eastern countries to come together, regardless of whether Iran would ever be a part of it, I just don't think it's ever going to happen. With you, you're not going to ever be able to trust Iran. But let's say that these other foreign countries that are agreeing on the Abraham Accords and believing that it's a good idea, wouldn't that be Trump trying to say, okay, you have your own military Middle Eastern alliance now, and when you start to have trouble in the Middle East with a country that's not abiding by the Abraham Accords, well, militarily, you should act. So, like right now, I don't understand, and maybe I just don't understand the makeup of Saudi Arabia's military and the other countries' militaries over there, but why is it that we don't see them saying, this behavior is totally uncalled for, it's gone on long enough, let's go in there and clean it up, give refuge to all the citizens to come into our country, and we're just going to go in there and clean all the bad guys out, yeah. We're going to straighten this up.
32: Well, Alex, I want to give a little bit brief. Look, to ask him to do something like that, it's like, hey, we could take all the refugees in. Think about that as your country. Are you going to do the same thing?
1: It is 90 million
32: people. It's a lot of people. It's not like we're talking about, you know, nobody here. But understand that if we go back to the origins of the Abraham Accords, this is when a time when ISIS was being wiped out. President Trump had brought relative peace to the Middle East. And now is saying, economically, a lot of the Abraham Accords were to say, let's have these countries now do business with each other, do business with Israel, have flights that can go in and out, make it to where if you are an Israeli citizen and you want to go vacation for Hanukkah in Dubai, you can do so, and they're going to celebrate it, and we're going to welcome each other. That was sort of the origins of the Abraham Accords. It really wasn't during a hot wartime. Now, it's changed a little bit.
1: That's right. And the Abraham Accords, as Logan said, was a big economic achievement. You think of a lot of the new Gulf states, the kind of new Middle East. It is very economically driven. There's a lot of money being made like Las Vegas, there. Right, know? Exactly. And so a lot of that had to do with the economic side. And that's what President Trump is very good at negotiating, getting people to come together over the common goal of economic prosperity. But what you also saw is that a lot of these countries found out the hard way that Iran, for no reason, when they did no attacking, will start firing missiles at them. I think that the as well as the economic relations, the normalization of diplomatic ties, the fact that these countries then will speak directly to each other, many times they had to go through liaisons if they wanted to even speak to the government because they had no formal diplomatic channels. That is also a big deal, especially when you talk about potential of conflict. So when you didn't have normalized diplomatic relations, now going forward, if you have a common enemy, being able to coordinate better, those are things that can all help each other, even if they aren't directly defending each other in some sort of NATO type alliance. If they are talking with each other and saying, hey, let's coordinate this because our enemy here is trying to take us all out, it only leads to better things. Now, the president, I think, is trying to be frank with them and be like, hey, you may have your reasons over thousands of years that you don't want to get along. But how about we just deal with the reality at hand, the economic prosperity, the terrible things that Iran is doing to all of you, whether it be through terror, whether it be through actual ballistic missile strikes. I don't know that all of the countries can get there, but I think quite a few of them may be close.
32: Yep. All right. We're going to keep this conversation going, and we want to hear from you at 1-800-684-3110. If you don't get us for the full hour, find us broadcasting live each and every day. Of course, archive later on, aclj.org. 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We are there. We got a half hour coming up, though. 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
9: President Trump's hold on the GOP continues. NBC News projecting Ken Paxton will win the Republican primary runoff for the U.S. Senate in Texas. Paxton, the state's attorney general, defeats incumbent Republican Senator John Cornyn. Paxton will face Democrat State Representative James Tallarico in the November midterms. Iran says the U.S. committed a grave violation of the current ceasefire after the U.S. military launched what it calls self-defense strikes overnight. Iran says it has the legitimate right to respond. And NASA wants to return to the moon and beyond. Today, NASA Administrator Jared Isaacman laid out his agency's ambitious plans to build a permanent moon base and eventually launch missions from there further into space. Isaacman announcing the first three stages of the moon base missions that he hopes will launch before the end of this year. I'm Jim Roop.
10: Oh, there's a minor issue going on. I-25 northbound around 17th Avenue. There's a minor crash off the right shoulder there. Not causing a lot of slowing. Just be on the lookout for it. Off Highway Dry Creek Road and Colorado Boulevard, there is an accident there. However, that has been cleared. So good news there. Pena Boulevard, both in and outbound, moving at posted speeds. If you are headed to or from the airport, there is no slowing out there. With traffic, I'm Jeffrey Dalle. Quick.
0: Denver metro area going to be cloudy to mostly cloudy, breezy with a south to southeast wind, 10 to 20 miles an hour through the night. Few early showers or storms, otherwise trending dry, mid and upper 50s. Upper 70s to near 80 degrees for highs Wednesday into Thursday. Cloudy to mostly cloudy skies. Showers and some thunderstorms likely for your Wednesday afternoon and evening, along with a stiff southerly wind. Hit and miss showers and storms Thursday. Scattered showers and thunderstorms again likely Friday in the weekend. Highs in the low 80s. Nighttime lows consistent and generally in the mid-50s. I'm meteorologist Mark Huer.
29: Current temperature,
11: 70 degrees.
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32: Welcome back to Sekulow, second half hour of the show. Hopefully you're joining us live. If not, you hear me later on, and that's okay too. Well, it's okay if it's archived. Or listen to the podcast feed. Maybe you're listening to a rerun. It's okay.
1: We'll allow it.
32: Yeah, but we'd love for you to join us live if you are. Phone lines are open at 1-800-684-3110. Rick Grinnell's going to be joining us in the next segment. We are covering a lot of what happened over the weekend, which, of course, was the ups and downs in Iran, whether we had a ceasefire. Of course, it's been going since April, and it looked like we were about to have a deal, only to have some attacks happen overnight on both sides, where there was some mines that were dropped into the ocean. And then, further than that, the United States responded. Iran says this violates the ceasefire. Discussions that we know are still at hand for a potential peace deal. But what does that peace deal look like? What was the goal? Do we feel like we met those goals? I want to hear from you at 1-800-684-3110. We haven't had all the details revealed, but we know at least some of the general side of it. We do have some calls coming in. I would like to take one of those. Let's go to Charles, who's calling on line one. Charles in Missouri. Go ahead, Charles.
12: Hey, can you hear me?
32: We got you.
12: We got you. Okay, listen, guys, I've been listening to your show for several years.
32: Thank you.
12: Thank you for what you do. Here's my take on it, and I believe the take of the majority of the American people. I voted for Trump in both of his elections because of the alternative. And I'm glad he's president now. I think he's doing a great job. However, the Iranians, they will never, ever agree and hold true to it, that is, to not be trying to make nuclear weapons. That's their goal. The Texas caller earlier said it clearly. It's their mission, death to America, for 50 years now, and beyond that, actually.
32: Yes, Ross.
12: Now here's the thing, man. These primaries are coming.
32: Oh, Charles, call back if you can. I don't know what happened there. You lost. You just went to... You don't hear a lot of dial tones anymore these days. Well,
1: no.
32: But Charles, we appreciate it. Look, I think we got a good old, an understanding of what you were saying here, which is true. The goals of the IRGC have never been unclear, I feel like, the way that we have talked to them. That is why there was a big hope, including for me. And look, if I walk away with egg on my face from this and having to, you know, apologize to maybe some of my more liberal friends who said, you know, you're not going to get a new regime, you're not going to get this, and I kind of was maybe a little hopeful, I'll do what I'll have to do and say that, you know, we didn't get the main thing I was hoping for, which was a free, thriving Iran. Now, again, I understand right now. I'm filling up my gas tank. I understand that we want this to wrap up. I'm not blind to that. But would it be for not? Would it be for the fact that we have done not enough? Now, Israel's saying, you know, we think we've gotten there. You know, the United States of America, President Trump is saying things we've gotten there. There have been a lot of debate, even internally in the Republican Party. If you looked on social media, whether that was from Ted Cruz or other people who maybe have some issues with the stated goals
1: and where we ended reported, up. Right. Yeah. And here's the other fact. I have two hopes out of this as well. One, like you said, I want a free Iran. I want the IRGC. I want the Islamic Republic to be gone. I want the people of Iran to be able to command their own destiny and to have a thriving Persian society again. But I also understand that in this situation as well, if there is a guarantee that they will not have a nuclear weapon to be able to hold the world hostage, if we can get to those stated goals, I will be pleased with that outcome because it is an existential threat.
32: And just like it happened, you know, with other administrations as well, I want to know what the checks and procedures are to make sure they're not doing this. What does that look like? How often do we have the American military or people in our administration going through and checking what's actually happening in Iran? How can we be sure that they're not hiding or doing this in secret? That's another big conversation to have, again, when it's a government you can't necessarily put a lot of trust in. Phone lines are open for you. Rick Rennell's coming up, and then after that, we're going to hear from as many of you as possible. So I want to know your thoughts. 1-800-684-3110. And again, check out the work of the ACLJ and sign that petition right now if you can at aclj.org/sign. We'll be right back with more. Get that QR code up on the screen. Scan it. Sign it. We'll be right back.
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1: We're joined now by Rick Rennell to talk about a lot of news that came out over the weekend. Normally, Memorial Day weekend, you don't have a lot to come back from to talk about on this Tuesday. Not always the case with the Trump administration. Rick, what we've seen is announcement that there could be close to a deal. We have seen people that are very close allies of the president kind of freak out of what was in the media without necessarily having anything in front of them. And then now we see, as the more full picture plays out, that what is being reported, once again, you take with a grain of salt, is in line with the stated goals of the president, that there will be, one, the reopening of the Strait of Hormuz and the hostilities ending, but also the real verifiable goal of a dismantling of their nuclear program. I want to get your thoughts on not just what's being reported as the potential deal, but really on the reaction of people falling for the same media report once again that isn't reality of what's being negotiated.
13: Look, I know this is a real frustrating point because you have advocates within the media jumping out to define the negotiations when the president of the United States himself is saying, look, we're not even done with the negotiations. So we're in the process here. This is typical Washington games where someone tries to trash or critique before they even know what's going on. And so I think it's really important that everybody slow down and realize that President Trump has been very clear on these negotiations. He's the only president to actually be using diplomacy and military strikes strategy to really bring the full U.S. government leverage forward. That strategy is working clearly because, unlike before, we actually have progress. And so President Trump is focused on the Straits of Hormuz because of commerce.

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2: Most of our calls right now, they're going, well, I don't know how you have you do this. I mean, they have to assume, though, President Trump has had a full term, plus now a year and a half in this. He knows you can't really trust Iran. There are people who are thinking that as well. This is not some new idea that is being presented that Iran is going to be incredibly trustworthy. I mean, we have seen the fruits of that. Now, it doesn't mean they're not scared of what the United States can do. It's not like they haven't seen what the United States can do. So, sure, there's maybe a little bit more nervous energy coming from Iran right now, but I would assume there's some pretty smart people in that room who understand a level of trust you can secure with an IRGC.
3: Look, let's be really clear. Of course we don't trust Iran. Of course President Trump doesn't trust Iran, which is why he took out level one, level two, level three of the leadership right in Iran. They have been decimated. Their programs have been decimated. That's not because we trusted them to down, or we trusted them to get rid of their programs. It's because President Trump did not trust them, and he took them out. And so the reality is that now we're in the testing phase. Are we able to move forward with a new set of principles? And I think that we have to test that, and we have to be open to that because of the fact that we have really decimated them, and they don't have any leverage. They don't have any military capability. And so we are going to test that. And I think it's exactly what a president should do after using military might.
4: Rick, I want to draw kind of a comparison or really a contrast here, because today there is a runoff in the state of Texas for the primaries. We have a candidate that is in Texas 35th district that has openly called for American Zionists to be put in detention camps. And that goes well beyond just American Jews, because she doubled down and said, no, it's all Zionists, so even Christian Zionists could be included in that. And this individual got the most votes in the first round, now is in a runoff. We'll see how Democrat voters in Texas take this candidate. At the same time, you have a president in the White House in this same time period that is saying, hey, a part of this deal, we should see more Gulf nations normalize relations with Israel, not be Zionist in the term. You're never going to hear Saudi Arabia call themselves that, but have a diplomatic relationship with the Jewish state of Israel. The contrast to me could not be more clear of what the president is trying to get done here and what the DNC's policies are going forward, as they have candidates that are leading the pack that are calling for the most anti-Israel policies, including internment camps, compared with what the president is trying to get done to make Israel on the world stage more accepted.
3: Look, we have a Democratic Party that is a complete mess and in complete disarray. The head of the Democratic Party is being attacked and criticized by Democrats right now, saying step down because you've ushered in the crazy radical left. And we all know that. And there's very few people in the media that are saying that. But this current Democratic leader, the head of the Democratic Party, is under attack from his own people because he's radicalized the party. These candidates that you're seeing in Texas and other places are a product of this radicalization. They've got literally people like Tom Steyer here in California who are openly saying, of course we should have young high school trans people in women's sports. We should have biological men, trans men, trans women in the competition of girls' sports. That's radical. That's crazy. That's not common sense. And then you have Texas candidates like the one that you're referring to, who wants to put people in prison if they don't agree with her. So the Democratic Party is really outing themselves as having too many radicals. And the leader who put all of those

0: radicals in is under attack. So I think that you're going to see a real shift, but they have candidates they're going to have to live with, like this one in Texas, like the one in Maine who has a Nazi tattoo. They have to live with these candidates through the cycle because the radical leadership put them in and it's too late to take them out.
1: We only got a couple minutes here, Rick, but let's talk about California for a minute. I mean, I feel like the mayoral race has become the number one story in America. And I guess the big question everyone has is how much is this is world, you know, nationwide hype, and how is it actually playing out in California? I've been trying to tell my friends to at least still manage their expectations of what could happen.
0: I'm glad you say that because, you know, as someone who is a California expert, and I've looked at the math a lot, you have to remember that conservatives and Republicans have a real hard time in California. The math is just not there. I've been working on this problem, and we are making progress. We're registering more people. But the math is just not there. I mean, somebody like Spencer Pratt is going to have to really appeal to the independents and Democrats in order to win. We just don't have enough Republicans to actually win seats.
1: Yeah, I mean, look, our hope is that we could see some real change in California, and it's exciting to see the energy coming out of it. But I have told my friends who we were talking about last night, seeing the viral videos, and they're amazing, and the cleaning of the streets, all the things are getting done. I'm like, still, it's Los Angeles. Remember who's voting. It's different.
0: Yeah, and what's frustrating to me is that I don't want people to get disappointed because we are making incredible progress. And we need to keep on that road. We need to keep funding the progress. Yeah. We are making progress. Don't get frustrated. But this year may not be the year.
1: All right. Thank you, Rick, for joining us. Like, Rick can't even say progress. That's how unprogressive. That's how conservative he is.
2: I love that. I love that.
1: It's like the word can't come out of his mouth. It's like, it. Rick, thanks for joining us. I appreciate it. We get back. Phone lines are still open for you. I do want to hear from you. Talk about Iran. We talk about California, whatever it may be. You know, you've had a four-day weekend. Maybe you've had some time to think about some other topics you want to get to. Be kind to our phone screeners, and I'll let you talk. 1-800-684-3110. 1-800-684-3110 to have your voice heard on the air today. And again, if you can sign the petition, be a part of it right now at aclj.org/sign. We get back. We want to hear from you. Give me a call. Be right back.
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1: Lots of calls coming in. Two lines are open, though. Last chance, 1-800-684-3110. So go down the road. A lot of you have been on hold for a while. So old standards that have always called in. I appreciate them. Some ACLJ champions and some newbies. Let's go first, though, to an ACLJ champion, Derek, who's calling on line four. Derek, go ahead.
5: All right. You guys got me?
1: We got you.
5: All right. Thanks for taking my call, guys. First, I want to say I think President Trump has been handling Iran quite well. He's given them plenty of opportunities to save face and get out of this. I don't believe that the United States has the right to try to do regime change, although I would love to see that regime go out of power. I do believe the Iranian people deserve to be free. Stepping in and stopping the nukes, I think that was smart. Stopping the genocide, I totally agree with that. We don't make treaties with our friends. We make treaties with our enemies. With the proper oversight, this can be in our favor. The deal has to be for America, for the American people. Either way, I think if we can get to that deal, it will make the world a safer place. Things will get better regardless, I think, in the future. The Iranian people aren't going to care what this deal is. Sooner or later, they're going to step up. They got to take their own fate in their hands and seek their own freedom.
2: Derek, I think a lot of what you're saying I agree with, yeah. and probably most of our audience agree with as well. And I think it also fits in line with the Trump-style foreign policy of it being America first. While those of us that have studied Iran for a long time, we have hoped and prayed for a free Iran, are tied to that idea and long for that idea to come to fruition, that's not necessarily the America first position. Now, I could argue it is, because as long as you have a regime there that you cannot trust fully, you're going to have to be on your guard with them because they do have a stated goal of death to America. That being said, I do believe that the president believes there is an angle here where he thinks you can keep them in check. You can eliminate that threat of a nuclear Iran, and he can get those stated goals, and then he has delivered for America what he has promised to deliver. So I think, Derek, you are probably, what you're saying is in line with what the president is angling for in these negotiations.
6: Yeah, thank you so much for calling, Derek. We really appreciate it. Look, I think a lot of us do agree with you. A couple lines are still open if you want to call in. Last chance, 1-800-684-3110. Let's go to Bill in Wyoming. Bill, go ahead.
7: Hi, thanks for taking my call. After all this time, I just believe the IRT is playing a shell game. They claim that they don't believe the U.S. is going to be safe in the Hormuz anymore, and they start laying mines while they're agreeing with the ceasefire. Then when these boats are taken out, they launch from missile sites. That how long have they had those? And then they claim they're the injured party. I just have a hard time believing that they'll be honest with the nuclear material that they've got, too.
2: Well, Bill, I think, once again, that goes back to that we don't trust Iran. We don't trust the leadership there. But back to what we even talked with Rick about. I don't think that the administration officials that are negotiating with Iran trust Iran. So the negotiation is getting to a place where they are comfortable with the safeguards they have in place and the access they have, or the access other groups have, that they can trust that the goal is being accomplished, not that they will ever trust the Iranians. And I think what you look at is that the JCPOA, that was the Obama deal with Iran, didn't have genuine safeguards in place. They had to give a big heads up when the Iranian inspectors would go in to inspect the IAEA, the Atomic Energy UN group, would go in and inspect the nuclear sites. Such a big heads up that they could cover their tracks, or they weren't going to all their nuclear facilities. And yeah, they were playing shell games then. They had reactors set up for things that weren't even doing anything for their program, just so that they could be inspected. This is part of the problem with the Obama deal, and why so many Republicans were concerned by the initial reports that it seemed like a bad deal, but we don't even know what they are negotiating right now.
6: And look, I know a lot of you got different points of view, and I think let's take one. Ray's calling Pennsylvania, line two. Go ahead, Ray.
8: Yes, good afternoon. I just want to say that there is no trust with Iran. There's never going to be any real deal with them. They're playing a waiting game. Obviously, they still have weapons. We have not gone in and destroyed them all. Now it's time to go in and destroy everything that needs to be destroyed, from bridges to their capital, et cetera, et cetera. People may not like to hear that, but the people in America are suffering now with higher oil prices, and it's just going to continue. And Iran is playing a waiting game until November to see what happens with the elections. And if this continues, it's just going to continue to hurt the American people. And there's never going to be a deal. Never, ever.
2: Ray, I think you're absolutely right that, yes, the president's window is right now. Either get this deal done, or you have to go in and finish the job. And that job probably does mean full regime change. Because if you get to November, they already are projecting that they're going to start trying to impeach President Trump on day one. That, if they take back the House. That is going to bog down the administration for anything else they want to do. Forget a legislative agenda, but it's going to bog down everything else, because he's going to be dealing with these impeachments the rest of his time in office. The Iranians are trying to run out the clock. They always are. So I think this is the window. If you don't get a deal, the president's going to either say, I tried, and walk away, and it's a legacy, a tarnish on his legacy, or he has to go finish the deal.
6: Well, we got a question about that. Let's take it real quick. Russ, New York, go ahead.
9: Hi, folks. I just like to know, you know, I voted for Trump twice. The Middle East has been changed forever. Iran said there'll be no more U.S. bases around there, just like we don't want Cuba being armed. Do you think this was a foreign policy blunder on Trump's part, just like putting the Zionist regime into Palestine was a foreign policy blunder in 1948? Thanks.
6: All right. Well, we kind of figured where that was going. Do I think it could be a policy blunder? Look, to take away that second part. Look, I think only time will tell. You know, like I said, I'm willing to be the person who may walk away with egg on his face and say, I was hoping for more. Even if President Trump never bluntly said that that was the goal, there are things that I wish would have happened.
2: Well, one, I'm fine with that caller because at least he didn't get on and completely lie and say something nasty. Yeah, like, yeah. He added to it, but we knew from the premise he probably wasn't for this entire action. Yeah. But at least he was respectful, if not anti-Semitic.
6: Still lying. It's still lying to the phone screen.
2: Right. But it's here's okay. The deal. I am still glad that the Ayatollah is no more. I think that no matter what, war is political now. You even saw that over the weekend, Memorial Day, where the DNC put on X a post saying, we remember those that were killed in Trump's Iran war. There it is. The ultimate sacrifice in Trump's war with Iran. They're playing politics with those that did give the ultimate sacrifice.
6: Yeah, with Gold Star families, recent right. Gold Star families, so you don't want to do it.
2: So do I think the DNC, even though they deleted their tweet, are always going to say this was a foreign policy blunder, no matter what the outcome.
6: All right, hey, that's going to do it for today's show. We want you to be a part of the show all week long, so join us for the rest of the week live, 12 to 1 p.m. Eastern time at ACLJ.org, YouTube, Rumble, ever get your podcast. We're there. And sign that petition if you can. It's about Israel. Don't think that last call is going to want to sign it, but maybe you could. ACLJ.org/sign, and we'll talk to you tomorrow.
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14: NBC News is projecting Ken Paxton winning the Republican primary runoff for the U.S. Senate in Texas. The state attorney general defeating incumbent Republican Senator John Cornyn. It was just last week that President Trump announced his endorsement of Paxton, effectively turning the race on its head. Meantime, President Trump had his six-month physical today, and as NBC's Monica Alba reports, the president says everything checked out, quote-unquote, perfectly.
15: Now, typically, the White House will put out some kind of a memorandum or some kind of a one-pager on how the actual tests went that will come from his own personal physician, who will share what kind of medications the president is on, what kind of tests he went under today, and what kind of things were potentially found or not found. We haven't seen that yet.
14: Last year, doctors diagnosed Trump with chronic venous insufficiency, a common condition causing mild swelling in his lower legs. The South and parts of Texas are under the threat of flash flooding this week. It comes after the region was hit with heavy rain over the Memorial Day weekend. Flash flooding had been reported in North Carolina earlier today. One person was killed due to floods in Mississippi. Vice President J.D. Vance says everyone should care about fraud involving government funds. During a roundtable event at the White House, he updated efforts to combat rampant fraud, saying this should not be a partisan issue.
16: Everybody should care about rooting out fraud. Everybody should care about saving the American taxpayers' money. And importantly, everybody should care about actually protecting the programs that only work and are only properly funded if the money funding those programs isn't being stolen by fraudsters.
14: He says investigators have uncovered schemes to siphon $20 billion in taxpayer funds. Jazz saxophonist Sonny Rollins has died. He died yesterday at his home in Woodstock, New York. Cause of death not given. Rollins released 60 albums over the course of his career. He was 95. I'm Jim Roop.
17: Denver metro area going to be cloudy to mostly cloudy, breezy with a south to southeast wind, 10 to 20 miles an hour through the night. Few early showers or storms, otherwise trending dry, mid and upper 50s. Upper 70s to near 80 degrees for highs Wednesday into Thursday. Cloudy to mostly cloudy skies, showers and some thunderstorms likely for your Wednesday afternoon and evening, along with a stiff southerly wind. Hit and miss showers and storms Thursday. Scattered showers and thunderstorms again likely Friday in the weekend. Highs into the low 80s. Nighttime lows consistent, generally in the mid 50s. I'm meteorologist Mark Huer.
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3: 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And we'll be back, Judge. 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
2: Thank you, Mark.
3: All right, take care of yourself. All right, Mr. Producer. In a world drowning in compromise and confusion, one ministry is still preaching the uncompromised Word of God without apology. Hege Ministries. 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My wife and I do. We're best friends. We really love these people. They are everything I say they are. And they really have committed their lives, Pastor Hege, Pastor Matt Hege, the whole family, to helping fellow human beings. Every day they blast the full gospel across the planet. 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Explosive social media that's reaching the next generation where they live. Rock solid Christian education programs. I can tell you right now, if you go on X, you're going to see them there. They are there. They are working in the culture. They are working every platform possible. It's a website they have loaded with biblical truth and a daily e-devotional that feeds the soul of believers everywhere. And some of you are saying, Mark, you're Jewish. Why are you promoting this? Well, why wouldn't I? Judeo-Christian values are what undergird this nation, our principles, in our defense of the state of Israel and our defense of free countries everywhere. This is the real thing, straight from the Bible, straight from the heart of Pastor John and Matt Hege. But none of it happens by accident. It takes resources. It takes you. You don't get any government money, obviously. We must keep this work going strong for future generations. They're going to need to hear this. They're going to need the unfiltered, unapologetic truth. So I'm asking you right now, please go to JHM, John Hege Ministries, jhm.org/Levin, L-E-V-I-N. 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
5: I don't know why they're not calling the Senate primary in Texas. I will tell you, with 45.5% of the vote in, Paxton's at 63% and Cornyn's at 37%. And it looks like our friend Chip Roy's going down to defeat. Let's see here. The guy spent a ton of money trying to paint him as something he's not. 45% of the voting again. It's 56.7. Mays Middleton, a rhino blue blood, painted himself as a big conservative. And Chip Roy, 43.3%. Well, not quite half, but almost half of the vote in. So I'd say that's likely over, too. Unless there's some big vote they're missing somewhere. Let me be clear about something. Let me tell you what I just posted. Let's see here, very quickly. I sent it to Mr. Producer. I'm working on it. Here we go. And this is what I posted. President Trump and MAGA are the Republican Party. They are the Republican Party. Excuse me. And those who say that MAGA's divided, which these podcasters say, or MAGA has shrunk, which Megyn Kelly says, They will be proven wrong by tonight's primary returns in Texas. Paxton is winning by a landslide. POTUS's endorsement is coveted because it matters. Ignore the woke right podcasters and the left-wing media and other self-anointed phony influencers. The proof of the president's influence is in the actual electoral results. So there you are. Those who say that MAGA's divided or MAGA has shrunk will be proven wrong by tonight. Mr. Producer, can you edit that? Okay, I appreciate it. Mr. Producer's good. He should be an English teacher. Do you know any Spanish, by the way? Oh, so he can't be a Spanish teacher. Okay, just curious. I think they're in bigger demand right now. Do you know Arabic? No? Okay. In 2025, global gold demand blew past 5,000 tons. It hit a record. $555 billion in value. So instead of scaring buyers away, it pulled in more buyers. Many central banks are quietly diversifying away from the dollar, from paper money, adding hundreds of tons to their reserves. Large institutions have poured in the second biggest influence on record. And bar and coin demand, you know, gold bars and coins, silver bars and coins, that demand has hit a 12-year high. Hello, a 12-year high. So you're probably thinking, well, I shouldn't buy it now. It's not done. That's the problem. It's been hitting highs, 20-some highs last year alone. That's the trajectory. It's up, up. Meanwhile, mine supply grew just 1%. New gold can't be printed. A recent report said it plainly. It said gold demand just broke a record. Supply cannot keep up, quote unquote. 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Stocks, bonds, and precious metals. And the biggest players are locking up a scarce asset, while a lot of people are sitting on a ton of paper. 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I want to salute every one of you in this audience. I'm very honored for you to be there, and I'm very blessed to be doing this. And I know it every day, no matter how many years I do it. We'll do it again tomorrow. God bless. Have a wonderful evening.
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12: NBC News projects Ken Paxton will win the Republican primary runoff for the U.S. Senate in Texas. The state attorney general defeated incumbent Republican Senator John Cornyn. It was just last week that President Trump announced his endorsement of Paxton, effectively turning the race on its head. Cornyn was seeking his fifth term, while Paxton represents what some see as a more MAGA loyalist candidate in a race that's divided Republicans. Paxton will face Democratic State Representative James Tallarico in the November midterms. A Republican-drawn Alabama congressional map is being blocked by federal judges. A 3-judge panel maintained the 2023 map likely discriminates against black voters. The judges said the Supreme Court decision that narrowed the Voting Rights Act doesn't impact that finding. The ruling means unless the Supreme Court steps in, Alabama will have to use a court-drawn map for this year's midterms that includes a second majority black district. Brian O'Hara has resigned as Minneapolis police chief just before a press conference that was expected to address potential disciplinary action against him.
13: Although the investigators have concluded that this interference does not change their ultimate conclusion contained in the original report, the interference itself is a breach of trust.
12: Mayor Jacob Frey said O'Hara had been investigated after an anonymous claim that he'd had intimate relationships with city employees. A separate report found that O'Hara had interfered with the investigation. Frey said he informed O'Hara he would face discipline up to and including discharge, prompting O'Hara's resignation. Assistant Chief Katie Blackwell will now serve as acting chief. Green Bay Packers running back Josh Jacobs is facing domestic violence charges. The Hobart, Lawrence, Wisconsin Police Department says officers responded to a disturbance complaint on Saturday morning. Jacobs was booked into the Brown County Jail Tuesday on several charges, including strangulation, suffocation, and battery. He was a first-round selection in the 2019 NFL draft by the then Oakland Raiders. I'm Tammy Trujillo.
14: Well, temps, cloudy to mostly cloudy skies, kicking off this Wednesday for the metro area, readings near 60. South to southeast breeze continues for today and a Thursday, strongest in the afternoon hours at 10 to 20 miles an hour. Showers and some spring thunderstorms likely this Wednesday. A little bit of some moderate to heavy rain, especially along near the foothills. High temperatures, upper 70s today, near 80 for a high Thursday. Lows tonight and Thursday nights, mid and upper 50s. Few hit miss storms Thursday, increasing shower and thunderstorm chances again, a possibility late Friday and the upcoming weekend with highs in the 80s. I'm meteorologist Mark Huer.
15: Current temperature
16: 70 degrees.
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0: Johnny, what do you say? Cue the microphone. It is that time once again, and away we go. Just like that, another day behind us. As we cross over the midnight hour from time zone to time zone, shall we welcome you into the 27th day of May. The final hump day here in the month of May. And here we go. Coming to you live from the Hotshot Secret Studios. It is the Steve Summers Overnight Drive. Yeah, midweek already. Seems like the week's flying by. That's what you get when you have those extended holiday weekends. I know for many of the drivers out there, maybe this is your first night back on the road after the extended weekend there. For all of you, trust you enjoyed your Memorial Day weekend. Or shall we say the unofficial kickoff of summertime. Indeed, we are less than a month away now, though, from the official arrival of summer. You notice how the days are getting longer? The trend continues here. We're looking at some of our very first sunsets after 9 p.m. in this region of the country. Here as we roll through the final days of May into early June. We'll continue to add a couple minutes of daylight right on up till that, well, first day of summertime. So what do you say? Take a look at our traveler's weather around the country. What do we see? There are some areas that are going to slow you down. Showers, thunderstorms. Biggest focal point is going to be right through the heart of Texas tonight. A lot of rain stretching from... Well, we've got lighter rain up toward Wichita Falls. A pretty well-defined line of thunderstorms stretching from Denton to Dallas, Texas. You're in the showers down into Waco, to Killeen, Austin, all the way down into San Antone. And some of those stronger storms now pushing just to the east of San Antone, prompting severe thunderstorm warnings. 60-mile-an-hour straight-line winds. For a number of counties there. That line then extends all the way down to just to the northeast of Laredo. So definitely right through the heart of Texas, you're pretty much locked in with showers and thunderstorms. More spotty showers in southwestern portions of Oklahoma, right through the Texas Panhandle, eastern New Mexico, again tonight. Lighter rain from, say, just north of Tucumcari up toward Raton, New Mexico. Some heavier thunderstorms just to the north of Roswell this evening will pan out and move over to the southeastern portions of the country. You may find some light rain hanging on through east central Alabama. A little light rain maybe going to push through the Atlanta area overnight. Some heavier showers and thunderstorms stretching from the Texas Panhandle region, say just north of Tampa, on up into south central, southeast Georgia, scattered showers up into, say, Columbia, South Carolina, spotty showers again up through western North Carolina, a lot of spotty rain in the southeast. Now, we do have a cluster of showers and some thunderstorms moving through northeastern Kentucky. Those are going to be moving into south central Ohio over the next few hours. In the northeast, relatively high and dry, with the exception of the state of Maine, where you see a few spotty showers there. Yeah, we'll see another burst of midsummer warmth coming your way for our friends in the northeast here through Wednesday. But again, as this trend up and down, sharply cooler Canadian air is going to sweep into the region later this week. Believe it or not, AccuWeather tells us evolving into a chance for some rare late May snowflakes. Well, in the highest elevations there, closing out of Tuesday and right through Wednesday and maybe even into Thursday for some areas, may see some of the warmest conditions in the Northeast that you're going to see for probably at least the next 10 days. Later today, highs forecast to reach into the low to mid 80s along much of the I-95 corridor. Interior locations into the mid 70s to middle 80s. Most areas from northern Pennsylvania and northern New Jersey into New England should remain mostly dry through midweek. Aside from a spotty shower, further south, steadier rain will persist from southern Ohio to the Pennsylvania-Maryland border into southern New Jersey and areas further south. Now, that rain's expected to drift northward on through the day. Wednesday may assist more in the drought easement there after some soaking rains over the Memorial Day weekend. Looking ahead Thursday to Friday, the first of two surges of Canadian air will then sweep across the region. The impact of that late week cold push will be twofold. The first will be to shove the steady rain in the Ohio Valley and the lower portions of the Mid-Atlantic, you know, well off to the south. The second will be bringing cooler, less humid air into that region. Highs in the 80s giving way to temperatures in the 60s and 70s by Thursday and Friday. Say Philadelphia, Washington, D.C., Richmond, Virginia. You may hold on to some of the warmer conditions for Thursday. A little more sunshine before that cooler air settles in by Friday. Then a much stronger surge of cool air plunges into the Northeast over the upcoming weekend, accompanied with some spotty showers, maybe a rumble of thunder. Could see some gusty winds, maybe some small hail. But in the ridges and the peaks of the Adirondacks, the Green, and the White Mountains, could actually see some wet snowflakes mixing in with the rain Friday night into Saturday. As the pattern evolves over the weekend, an area of steady rain is anticipated to develop over the state of Maine. If the skies clear and winds calm down Saturday night further west in parts of the Northeast, you know, some of the colder interior valleys could actually become frosty. Frost damage appears unlikely in some of the established growing areas. Additional temperature ups and downs are forecast during the first couple weeks of June here. There's no real signs of any sort of a long-lasting heat wave on the horizon in the Northeast. Meanwhile, the surge of tropical moisture that's interacting with a stalled-out front will continue to trigger repeated rounds of heavy rain and thunderstorms stretching from Texas and Oklahoma to Florida, Georgia, and the Carolinas right through the remainder of this week. That front drifting southward stalls out across the south as waves of low pressure then track along it, producing widespread showers and thunderstorms. Some of these rainfall totals, 2 to 8 inches over a pretty broad area. AccuWeather says we could approach 12 inches for areas that see the repeated showers. Repeated rounds of rain could quickly overwhelm drainage systems and trigger additional flash flooding, which we have already seen in some of our recent days. Yeah, some storms may merge into torrential downpours as moisture. We've got Gulf moisture, Caribbean, and Atlantic all combining, being pulled northward in areas where the heavy rain persists. The risk for urban flooding and flash flooding, small streams, low-lying areas will be increasing regardless of the drought conditions there. They always advised never attempt to drive through flooded roads. The reasons for this are many. Yeah, the water may still be rising. The current could sweep the vehicle into much deeper waters. And the road surface beneath the water may not even be there. Could be washed away. Major metro areas at risk for some travel delays and flash flooding over the coming days will include Atlanta, New Orleans, Gulfport, Mississippi, Mobile to Montgomery, Alabama. Kind of embedded in those drenching downpours will be some gusty, severe thunderstorms. Could see some of those stronger storms overnight tonight. stretching from eastern New Mexico, southern Texas, that could bring hail, damaging winds, and cannot rule out a tornado or two. As we progress through midweek Wednesday, there will be a severe weather risk zone from eastern Kentucky stretching all the way over to the Delmarva. A strong wind gust would be the main threat with some localized flash flooding. Kind of an active pattern here in the final days of May. Right out of the box, Pappy, I guess he's working tonight, huh? Saddle up, nocturnal listeners. What day is it? What day? Who is now going to be the official? Make it official, Hump Day. I nominate the two-time world champion, Bull Holler. There you go. 73 degrees in southwest Ohio. Sitting on Paddock Road, closing the ramp to southbound I-75. Snuggle up to whomever, whatever. And they tell us some rain is supposed to be on the way for this region. On down to southern Florida. Hello, Jeffrey. Morning, Steve, in the overnight family. The guardian of chaos. 62, cloudy. As we warm to the lower 80s again today, God bless and thanks for the ride, good sir. Hello from Bob in Michigan. Shorty rolling I-75 northbound Charlotte, North Carolina. 72 degrees. We are Columbus bound. The guardian of chaos live from the Nutmeg State, the former Constitution State. Marianne in the house. Hello, Steve, the overnight family, all the listeners out there. Everybody have a blessed day. Hello to Brett. Morning from the Mile High City, 65 degrees, partly cloudy skies. I'm upset the Avalanche lost tonight in the Western Conference Finals to the Vegas Golden Knights. They were swept. Avalanche had the best record in the regular season and couldn't even beat Vegas once. Now what? Well, summertime's coming. The only team we now have in the Rockies, and they're garbage, going to be a long summer here in Denver. All right, well, you know, what do they say? Oh, there's always next season, right? Oh, that is kind of a bummer, right? Good morning, Overnight Drive crew and Steve Summers. There's Kentucky Ken praying for safe travels. Everyone out there moving the freight and the goods across America. Kentucky Ken, indeed listening in. Bill, good morning. Now, let's see. Happy OH. It's Wednesday already. 70 degrees right now. Feels like 75 in Beaver Dam, Wisconsin. Here we are on the Pizza Shuttle Express. Enjoyed the weekend. Daughter graduated from high school, receiving the top academic award at her school. Over the weekend, I messed around in the kitchen, made some homemade summer sausage for the first time. Turned out well. Made some homemade farmer's cheese. Good weekend. All right. Have a great night, drivers. Everybody be safe out there. Uncle Chops is on board. Morning, Steve, and the listeners from the Keystone State. We'll roll on down the line as we get a new day underway. Lots to cover here. Latest developments, news you can use, all coming your way on the Steve Summers Overnight Drive.
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0: I mentioned here just a few moments ago, cannot rule out the possibility of a tornado or two. Just had a warning issued at South Central Texas, where we've seen some of those stronger storms. We're just talking about some of those 60-mile-an-hour straight-line winds. Yeah, Weather Service in San Antone has an active tornado warning for northeastern Gonzales County, South Central Fayette County, northwestern Lavaca County, all those in South Central Texas at this moment had just popped up. Radar indicated moving east about 35 miles per hour. So again, Gonzales, Texas, they're saying seek shelter as the sirens should be going off as we speak. Well, Buckeye Boy checks in from Valdosta, Georgia. 76 at this hour. Rain most of the day yesterday at the home. Rained hard in Marietta. Headed toward Hollywood, Florida for a delivery Thursday afternoon. Have a great night, everybody. Be careful out there. How about a two-time world champion, Bull Holler? Good morning, Steve. 70 degrees downtown Cincinnati. Steve, now that you're on hold with 911, you can hang up the phone. That cluster of light you see streaking across the Brent Spence Bridge is nothing more than my powerful chrome-plated cow truck pointed south at a high rate of speed. That's right, Steve. Once again, I have breached the security perimeter of the secret bunker. Did it all without setting off one alarm or waking up the security guard. Special shout out to the Guardian of Chaos from the Queen City tonight. Tip in the hat, ringing the cowbell. There you go. Two-time safe travels. Watch out there in northern Kentucky. They really like to get you. Watch that 55, if you know what I mean. Gilligan, morning, Steve. Fellow listeners, cloudy but dry for now in Salem, Virginia. The rain's going to be moving back in soon, they say. We're looking at 73 degrees. Keep it shiny side up there. Well, Philip says hello and good night. Yeah, 24 hours can make a difference. Pouring mud the next couple of days for some real money. Be blessed, all the listeners out there. John Ferguson, Wytheville, Virginia. A few sprinkles right now, 70 degrees this morning. Delivering Toledo tomorrow. We'll see what comes our way after that. I've got to say, it's my bedtime. But wanted to check in. Blessings to all the listeners. Iron Duck, where we at tonight? Check it in from Sauk Village, Illinois. 63 degrees. And a shout out to the two-time world champion, Bull Holler. There you go, Iron. Don't keep it rubber side down. Good afternoon, Larry. Hi there. Hammer down, be safe, 75. Plattekill, New York. Nap time is over. Time for some coffee. Problem with the power, so uh-oh. No coffee for round two to Schenectady, New York. It's time to ride. Michael checks in. All good on this side. I'm only here for a bit this morning. Got to get an early start to the day on Wednesday. Cecil, hello. Steve checking in from Wisconsin tonight. There's Gary Montgomery. Morning, Steve. All the overnight family. And on we roll into a brand new day. All right, so if you tuned in possibly to Waters World here a few hours ago, he initially made it sound like it was a pretty significant development. It doesn't appear to be that big of a deal. When word first came down that the entire cabinet was slated to meet at Camp David here on Wednesday, plans were abruptly changed to move that meeting. Everybody is called back to the White House. So, yes, they will be talking about Iran, but the report I'm seeing from Newsmax here just before 11 p.m., said that it was the weather forecast that kind of forced him to cancel that meeting at Camp David based on the bad weather forecast for Wednesday. We're going to have the cabinet meeting at the White House, postponing the cabinet trip to Camp David. There is rain, scattered thunderstorms forecast for today for Thurmont, Maryland, where Camp David is, not from the border with Pennsylvania. But this rare gathering of the presidential retreat was reportedly planned as the administration faces a pivotal moment as we speak in negotiations with Iran amid renewed military action in the Middle East. We've confirmed all cabinet members, including the outgoing Director of National Intelligence, Tulsi Gabbard, all expected to be in attendance. Officials going to be discussing economics, anti-fraud initiatives, and of course...
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4: NBC News projects Ken Paxton winning the Republican primary runoff for U.S. Senate in Texas. The state attorney general defeating incumbent Republican Senator John Cornyn. Just last week, President Trump announced he's endorsing Paxton, and now Paxton will face Democrat Representative James Tallarico in November. South Carolina Senate rejecting a new GOP-friendly congressional redistricting map ahead of this year's elections. A motion to end debate failed today in the Republican-controlled Senate, halting the push before the midterms. The plan was backed by President Trump to improve GOP congressional prospects. In an effort to stop leaks to the press, the Trump administration is proposing allowing federal agencies to require their employees to sign non-disclosure agreements. The proposal was revealed today by the Office of Personnel Management and seeks to safeguard non-public, confidential, and proprietary information, so it says. Individual agencies would be given the option to impose the NDA requirement. I'm Jim Roop.
5: Mild temps, cloudy to mostly cloudy skies. Kicking off this Wednesday for the metro area, readings near 60. South to southeast breeze continues for today and a Thursday. Strongest in the afternoon hours at 10 to 20 miles an hour. Showers and some spring thunderstorms likely this Wednesday. Little bit of some moderate to heavy rain, especially along near the foothills. High temperatures, upper 70s today, near 80 for a high Thursday. Lows tonight and Thursday nights, mid and upper 50s. Few hit miss storms Thursday, increasing shower and thunderstorm chances again a possibility late Friday and this upcoming weekend with highs in the 80s. I'm meteorologist Mark Huer.
6: Current temperature
7: 70 degrees.
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0: back at it here as we kick off a brand new day. Working our way from coast to coast into already a Wednesday. Yeah, last time we spoke with Senor Heatwave, he was on the way to Texas. How'd things go?
1: Well, good morning, Senor. Well, everything went pretty well. I did ask why every time I go to Texas and do a family event, I get stuck with something. Like, I'm volunteered to help out with certain things there dealing with the family, or I volunteer and they take me up on it. Damn. But this one here was even worse. My niece, who graduated, she is going to be going to University of Mary Hardin Baylor and going into the nursing program. But she was also trying to get a job at the local hospital, Baylor Scott and White. And if she secures a job there, then that her last 2 years of college, the hospital is going to pay her tuition. So, what does that mean? Well, the job she's going to try to get is to be a, what do you call it, phlebotomist.
0: Okay.
1: You know, the one that draws blood from you.
0: Right.
1: Yeah, I got to my parents' place about 3:30 Wednesday morning, and I got about 4 hours of sleep when it was time to get up. And they were mentioning something about Jennifer needing a few more sticks. I didn't quite catch on to it. I said, well, you know, let's grab some breakfast before we go into town. So we did, and we went to town and took care of some business in the big city of Temple, Texas. And then it was like, well, we need to head toward Rogers. All right. And I get over there, and she's got something going on at the school. And the classroom is set up like a nursing area where you got, you know, a dummy that shows the inner anatomy of a human. You got another dummy that's actually in a bed. And I thought, well, this is nice. And I thought, wait just a damn minute here. You mean I'm going to get stuck? So my mother, bless her heart, she went ahead and she volunteered both arms. So that took care of 2 out of 7. Then my brother got jabbed, and my dad got jabbed, and then it became my turn. And I looked at my niece, and I said, I want the dullest square needle that's got the most rust on it, and I want you to spit on it and clean that rust off. It must have shook her up, you know, where she was kind of half laughing, kind of, what the hell's the matter with this guy, you know, attitude. And, oh, she stuck me all right. Dad, come. She must have actually found that dull square needle, because it was a little bit of a...
0: Uh-oh.
1: She says, yeah, you're going to feel a little something here, Uncle. I was like, yeah, I felt it all right. And then her instructor became the last stick of the day for her. So, yeah, quite literally, I get stuck with something. So this Thursday, she takes a test at the school, and she missed out on her first test by three points. So she's pretty sure she's going to make it this time around. So good luck to her. You know, it was wet. Every day I was there, it rained except for Saturday. So that wasn't too bad. I had 2 graduation parties to go to, and couldn't do any fishing because the water was cloudy due to all the rain and the runoff.
0: Mm-hmm.
1: But, you know, all in all, it was a good visit. I really enjoyed myself, and I got back Sunday night at the Hacienda about 10:30. So I did pretty good. Gas prices, well, I fueled up my pickup on Monday, and it was 4:05 at the local Sam's Club there in Albuquerque. And I took the wife's car, and it jumped up to 4:19. I think I mentioned that when I called in, whenever it was that I called.
2: Right.
1: I guess it was,
2: yep.
1: Yeah. So, for the most part, 4:19 was the highest I'd seen going to Texas and coming back. I got fuel in Lubbock at the Sam's Club there for $3.79, and then on the way back it was $3.75. I mean, it a few pennies here and there. It don't sound like much, and it ain't. But I mean, it was a lot better than, you know, some of the $5.
0: Yeah, and I see, you know, the price of Brent crude is, it's actually down to like 85 a barrel right now.
3: 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Update.
4: And Paxton has won the Republican primary runoff for the U.S. Senate in Texas. The state attorney general defeated incumbent Republican Senator John Cornyn. It was just last week that President Trump endorsed Paxton, effectively turning that race on its head. Paxton will now face Democratic State Representative James Tallarico in the November midterms. Former Representative Colin Allred has defeated Julie Johnson in the Democratic primary runoff for Texas' newly drawn 33rd Congressional District. Johnson succeeded Allred last cycle after the former lawmaker vacated his seat to run against Senator Ted Cruz, which Allred lost. Neither candidate secured over 50% in the initial primary in March. The Thunder are just one step away from returning to the NBA Finals. The defending champs inched closer to the next round after topping the Spurs 127-114 in Game 5 of the Western Conference Finals. The winner in the West will go on to face the Knicks. I'm Tammy Trujillo.
5: Well, Tam's cloudy to mostly cloudy skies kicking off this Wednesday for the metro area. Readings near 60. South to southeast breeze continues for today and a Thursday. Strongest in the afternoon hours at 10 to 20 miles an hour. Showers and some spring thunderstorms likely this Wednesday. Little bit of some moderate to heavy rain, especially along near the foothills. High temperatures, upper 70s today, near 80 for a high Thursday. Lows tonight and Thursday nights, mid and upper 50s. Few hit miss storms Thursday, increasing shower and thunderstorm chances again a possibility late Friday and this upcoming weekend with highs in the 80s. I'm meteorologist Mark Huer.
6: Current temperature
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8: 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Steve Hilton should be the next governor. I don't know if it's going to work out. But the leading Democrats have kept falling. Now we're down to Javier Becerra. Wonderful guy to sit next to in a restaurant. Not to talk with. We're talking about an empty suit.
6: The Hugh Hewitt Show. Afternoons at 1. Right before Larry Elder at 4. On News Talk 710 KNUS.
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3: Now, real quick, in the political arena, the interesting to see the fallout. Yeah, really clear. What's Thune going to be thinking? He's got to be feeling like I really screwed up. Kevin Steele said, let me tell Thune, Texas is sending you a message. Voters are sending you a message. You could have avoided this entire primary. Referencing Paxton versus Corden yesterday. You could have saved $100 million and kept John Corden if you would have just passed the Save America Act. But you snubbed us, thinking you could just buy elections. You were wrong, and we're just getting started. Yeah, along that line, who was it a few hours ago? Says, you want to get your blood boiling. Yeah, Senate Leader John Thune. Indeed, spent over $100 million in Republican donor dollars trying to save the despised rhino John Cornyn in Texas. Cornyn just lost in a double-digit landslide. The big thing is he spent over $100 million trying to save Cornyn. He spent, John Thune spent $0 trying to promote or pass the Save America Act. Most expensive primary in Texas history, they're now saying. And it wasn't even close. I mean, landslide loss for John Cornyn. Yeah, what's Thune going to be thinking? Yeah, when's he up for re-election? How much time's he got left? Yeah, wake up and smell the coffee, Thune. See the light. Yeah, the people in this country want, fair, secure elections. Not a damn thing wrong with identification to vote. Yeah, took that little trip to Mannheim, Mother's Day weekend. I can't tell you how many times I had to pull my identification out to get from point A to point B. Obviously, boarding the first plane, boarding the second plane. reaching Harrisburg International Airport. Had to present identification to get a rental car. Had to present identification over and over again. And people say it's racist to say you have to have identification to vote in this country. And Grump said it on more than one occasion. If you're too damn dumb to know how to get an identification, you don't need to be voting anyway because you don't know what you're doing. I second that motion. Real quick tidbit, and this is not going to happen. I mean, blurb comes down this past evening that part of what Iran is saying they want, one of the stipulations for this deal, is about $24 billion in Iranian funds that have been frozen overseas to be released under a memorandum of understanding being negotiated. According to a source close to Tehran's negotiating team, I don't see that happening. $24 billion, that would be more like going back to the Obama deal with Iran all those years ago where we sent pallets of cash to Iran. We'll see where it goes. News, a service of industrial injection serving Cat Cummins, Detroit, and more. 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
13: The eyes of the political world focused on Texas Tuesday. Ken Paxton won the Republican primary runoff for the U.S. Senate. Mark Mayfield has details.
14: Speaking to reporters Tuesday night, the state attorney general praised his opponent, incumbent Republican Senator John Cornyn.
15: John has dedicated much of his life to serving Texas. He's worked diligently for years to help Texas. And for that spirit of service to the Lone Star State and our nation, I'm very grateful. Thank you, John.
14: It was just last week that President Trump announced his endorsement of Paxton, effectively turning the race on its head. Cornyn was seeking his fifth term, while Paxton represents what some see as a more MAGA loyalist candidate in a race that has divided Republicans. Paxton will face Democratic State Representative James Tallarico in the November midterms. I'm Mark Mayfield.
13: President Trump's holding a cabinet meeting at the White House today. It was originally planned to be at Camp David, but that was called off due to possible bad weather. The meeting will reportedly focus on the economy, the administration's crackdown on fraud, and other issues that are likely to concern voters ahead of the midterm elections. The war in Iran is also expected to be a major topic of conversation. The civil rights leader who helped Martin Luther King Jr. write his famous I Have a Dream speech has passed away. Clarence B. Jones was one of the organizers of the 1963 March on Washington where King delivered that speech. Jones was recently the subject of a documentary called The Baddest Speechwriter in the World. It was co-directed by NBA star Stephen Curry. Fellow civil rights activist Al Sharpton called Jones a brilliant strategist, lawyer, author, and philanthropist, and said many of us owe a great debt to Clarence Jones. Jones died Friday at his home in California at the age of 95. Salt Lake City is reportedly the front runner among Western cities to score an expansion baseball team. USA Today says the pair of MLB expansion teams are likely to land in Nashville and Salt Lake by 2029. Other cities out west that are trying to land a team include Sacramento, Portland, and Vancouver, British Columbia. I'm Tammy Trujillo.
10: Hail, temps, cloudy to mostly cloudy skies. Kicking off this Wednesday for the metro area, readings near 60. South to southeast breeze continues for today and a Thursday. Strongest in the afternoon hours at 10 to 20 miles an hour. Showers and some spring thunderstorms likely this Wednesday. Little bit of some moderate to heavy rain, especially along near the foothills. High temperatures, upper 70s today, near 80 for a high Thursday. Lows tonight and Thursday nights, mid and upper 50s. Few hit miss storms Thursday. Increasing shower and thunderstorm chances, again a possibility late Friday and this upcoming weekend with highs in the 80s. I'm meteorologist Mark Huer.
16: Current temperature
17: 70 degrees.
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0: one rather interesting. I believe this was, it may have been freight waves. I don't think it was landline this past day. Whatever the case, you know, with the, we know last year that they kind of changed, or was it earlier this year? May have been just a few months ago. They kind of changed the rules. You're not going to go to jail, you know, for tampering with, like, your emission stuff on cars and trucks, but you can still be subjected, you know, to financial penalties, civil penalties. That was the big story. Yeah, a lot of folks kind of took that as meaning, well, I guess I can just disable all my emission stuff now. Not going to go to jail. I'm thinking, not so fast. The Department of Justice is pushing the tech companies to release identification information for users of something called EasyLink. That's a company accused of violating the Clean Air Act. The Department of Justice subsequently subpoenaed Apple, Google, Amazon, Walmart, asking the tech companies to provide names, addresses, and phone numbers for users of what is a Cayman Islands-based company. Again, EasyLink, L-Y-N-K. According to the report from Inside EPA, the number of EasyLink users could range in the hundreds of thousands, according to the report. The push for user information is linked to a civil lawsuit filed in the Southern District of New York in 2021 that alleges EasyLink and related companies violated the Clean Air Act, manufacturing and selling a defeat device designed to permit car and truck owners to remove computerized emission controls. The U.S. Attorney's Office of the Southern District of New York, it described how the EasyLink product works. Referred to as the EasyLink system, this product consists of three components. The auto agent, which is a physical device that plugs into your vehicle computer systems to install software that is designed to delete emission controls. Then you've got the EasyLink Cloud, which is a cloud computing platform that stores the deletion software. Then you've got the Auto Agent app, a smartphone application that connects the Auto Agent to the EasyLink Cloud, allowing customers to acquire and install deletion software through their smartphones. EasyLink has sold its product to thousands of drivers across the U.S., they say. Now, officials say that they want EasyLink user information in order to find customers who can testify as part of the ongoing lawsuit. Obviously, EasyLink has pointed to privacy concerns associated with handing over such a large amount of personal data from their users to the federal government. Forbes reports that Apple and Google are planning to fight those subpoenas. Now, as I mentioned at the beginning here, January of this year, the Department of Justice Environment and Natural Resources Division announced that they will no longer pursue criminal charges for removing or altering emission control devices in diesel trucks. However, civil penalties will still be pursued, now they say, when appropriate. How do you interpret that? I'm not exactly sure. Does that mean that if you're an individual truck owner and you do something to delete, that's a one and done? Maybe some of these individuals that are installing this sort of equipment, devices on dozens or hundreds of trucks, again, long story short, you're not going to go to jail, but you still could be hit. And I think the civil penalties are not too, it's going to set you back. It's going to really put a wallop on your pocketbook. I found that interesting. See where that goes. Coming up, who we got? Silver Bullet is on board. Maybe we can make it official. 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
2: NASA has plans for a permanent presence on the moon. On Tuesday, NASA Administrator Jared Isaacman laid out his agency's goal to build a permanent moon base, to learn more about the lunar surface, and to eventually launch missions from the moon further into space. Ken Paxton has won the Republican primary runoff for the U.S. Senate in Texas. Speaking to reporters Tuesday night, the Texas Attorney General praised his opponent, incumbent Republican Senator John Cornyn.
3: John has dedicated much of his life to serving Texas. He's worked diligently for years to help Texas. And for that spirit of service to the Lone Star State and our nation, I'm very grateful. Thank you, John.
2: It was just last week that President Trump announced his endorsement of Paxton, effectively turning the race on its head. Paxton will face Democratic State Representative James Tallarico in the November midterms. And the Thunder are one game away from the NBA Finals. The defending champs inch closer to the next round after topping the Spurs in Game 5 of the Western Conference Finals. I'm Mark Mayfield.
4: Hail temps, cloudy to mostly cloudy skies. Kicking off this Wednesday for the metro area, readings near 60. South to southeast breeze continues for today and a Thursday. Strongest in the afternoon hours at 10 to 20 miles an hour. Showers and some spring thunderstorms likely this Wednesday. Little bit of some moderate to heavy rain, especially along near the foothills. High temperatures, upper 70s today, near 80 for a high Thursday. Lows tonight and Thursday nights, mid and upper 50s. Few hit miss storms Thursday, increasing shower and thunderstorm chances again a possibility late Friday and this upcoming weekend with highs in the 80s. I'm meteorologist Mark Huer.
5: Current temperature
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0: It's a brand new day coming our way. Silver Bullet, thanks for hanging in there. What's going on, Silver Bullet?
15: I want to give you an accident report first off. I-85 up there about the 125, 126 here in Georgia. I don't know what happened, but there was some kind of a pole laying across the concrete barrier and ripped open a 53-foot trailer FedEx. Somebody's not going to get their stuff tomorrow.
0: Uh-oh.
15: I don't exactly know what happened there. I don't know. But anyway, and it's pretty foggy up that way, too. Half to three-quarter mile visibility. So anybody northbound 85 in Georgia, y'all be careful up there.
0: Okay.
15: Did you catch the newscast at the top of the last hour about Britain is trying to make a 4-day work week, something to do with obesity.
0: I did not catch that.
15: But I know what it is. They're being lazy.
0: Right.
15: Instead of on their lunch break, they go to Chick-fil-A, McDonald's, Burger King. Yeah, that's exactly what's going to happen. Wrap your supper up. Take your damn lunch and do your work. There ain't no sense in having no 4-day work week. That just adds to a weekend day to where you go out to the restaurants and splurge. Yeah, you know, that's BS, but anyway. Trump needs to be like Jim Adler in Houston, and Eagle can back me up on this. His building down there in Houston is a Texas hammer. Well, we need the D.C. hammer to throw one down. I am tired of this Iran bull crap. I'm sick of it like everybody else is. And Eagle's right, in a way, and Pappy's right. They're trying to put it off until the midterms get Democrats back in there where they can go on and do what they want to do.
0: Right.
15: Trump, if you got any political parties listening, throw that damn hammer down and get rid of Iran. Period. This waiting around is past. If you've done the Christian thing, you tried. Throw the gauntlet down and be done with it and get the hell out. And to Pappy. Yeah, Pappy, I've got a few of them whoopings myself. We had this one principal, I was fifth or sixth grade in elementary. This one principal, that paddle looked like a 2x12. I don't know how big it was, but he had drilled holes in it.
0: Right.
15: There was holes in this paddle. And we asked him one day, before we got our butt whooped with it, why they drilled the holes? Less wind resistant. Oh, hell. We done got nervous now. That wind went right through that. Boy, he busted us good. My old man found out about it. Took me to the barn and used a leather strap, a.k.a. his belt.
0: Right.
15: On bare ass. Now, that hurt. That was only the second butt whooping I've ever got that hurt. The second one was when I was in the Navy. I was a polywog, and when we crossed the equator, I pissed too many people off, and I got my butt whooped with a inch and a half shillelagh, a.k.a. fire hose, drenched in salt water. I slept on my tummy for 3 days. Everybody's butt was black and blue after that one. Just a tradition thing in the Navy when right. you cross the, right. the equator.
0: Okay.
15: I don't understand. I passed two trucks today that had no trailer lights. One was a sleeper. He had his lights on, but he had no trailer lights. Like, did you not do a free trip? And then tonight, I saw a day cab, a local driver with no trailer lights. Don't you do a free trip before you leave the yard? And why did you leave the yard with no trailer lights to begin with? I just don't understand why these drivers are, and you see everything out here, Steve, and you know, you've seen it coming down here to Georgia on your vacation.
0: Mm-hmm.
15: There is just, I have no explanation for it except just dumbasses. Or lazy, or whatever you want to call it, you know, right? It just don't make no sense to me. Kyle Busch. I had sepsis. I had gone into the hospital I went in for a surgery. And I had got it, but I was already in the hospital. They caught it early, and I was okay. I think it did a little brain damage, but, you know.
0: Mm-hmm.
15: On a serious note, I did have it too, but I was already there at the hospital, and they knew exactly what it was, and we caught it in time, you know. But, yeah, I did have that. And it is bad. It's bad stuff. It really is bad stuff. But they caught it in time. I had a friend that she had something on her leg. I forgot what happened. But she went to the hospital in Dallas, and she was allergic to something. I don't remember what it was now. They gave that to her, and she had an allergic reaction to that because she was allergic to it. Somebody didn't read her chart.
0: Mm-hmm.
15: And then she died of sepsis. She wow. got sepsis and died right there in the hospital. It was really, really bad deal. So yeah, it's a bad bug, no doubt about it. I don't know much about that stuff, but it's bad. But anyway, that's just my two cents and thoughts of the night. So holler at you again later, buddy.
0: All right. Thanks for checking in here. Silver Bullet, have a great morning. All righty. So what do we see here? Morning to Billy. Billy Lennig's on board. Just ignore them checking in. Guess he's got some question. How do Texans vote out Dan Crenshaw, the incumbent congressman, during a primary? Vote out Chip Roy, incumbent congressman, during a primary? Defeat. Yeah, four-term Senator Cornyn, the incumbent. But re-elect Greg Abbott. I read how unpopular Abbott was to actual Texans. Then they defeated all these Republican incumbents, but this guy reelected? I say it's not possible. He was needed by the big money interests. Yeah, the actual real-life Texans say Abbott and Cornyn filled their state with millions of unwanted phony refugees, illegal aliens, and H-1B scammers. Yeah, they wouldn't have voted for Abbott's reelection, he says. Either way, Lisa Murkowski, John Thune, Todd Young, they're all up for reelection in 28. Yeah, they better find Jesus and real quick like. Lastly, I do have to say Senator Cornyn did give a respectful, decent concession speech last evening. He accepted the voters' wishes and acted like a gentleman, so for that I salute him. I wish him well. Norman checks in. North Central Kansas, 68 degrees, clear skies. Still off duty, but I will start driving in July. Catching up on some domestic chores right now. Back's a whole lot better, as long as I don't run, jump, or climb. Everybody have a good morning. All right. 844-844-3388. Hello, Rick in Columbus, checking in. There's the three fat truckers. Well, it's hump day already. Good morning, Steve, the overnight crew. Happy Wednesday to all. Eagle, he's a Texan. What's your thoughts on Greg Abbott, John Cornyn, Cornyn getting trounced this past day?
15: Well, down in Texas, Steve, it's a Republican right now, but they moving in a lot of these people from California and New York State. And some of these rigs, Chicago, they're trying to get away from the high, expensive areas. And unfortunately, they bring in their politics with them. We talked about this in the past. But right now, Greg Abbott, he still got his number one followers, people like me that, have been in Texas, majority of their life. That's all, there's been Republicans. But it's making it more and more difficult, especially in Austin, Texas. Austin, Texas is starting to become San Francisco. San Francisco, a lot of people from San Francisco are moving because they're building a lot of, they got the new Tesla plant in Austin, and a lot of those people that are working at Tesla come from California. So unfortunately, it's changing things up in Texas. Hopefully we can keep it Republican, while Trump is in the White House. If he keep getting involved with the elections and stuff, putting his endorsement with the Republicans, hopefully we can keep Texas and we don't lose it, because if we lose Texas, we're in big trouble in the U.S. We can't afford to lose this as a Republican. So hopefully these Democrats that are moving in, they won't be able to change it. They damn sure would like to. You better believe they would love to change Texas into another California, Steve.
0: Yeah.
15: But hopefully it'll never happen in my lifetime. Because, unfortunately, if it does happen, guess what? Like I've always told you, Steve, I'll be renting me out a U-Haul truck headed to the next Republican state. I'll

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10: Yesterday in Washington, D.C., the Vice President of the United States, J.D. Vance, held a meeting, a summit, as it were, of attorneys general. And the items on the agenda, numbers 1 through 70, were all the same thing. Fraud. Medicare fraud, Medicaid fraud, early learning center fraud, all the fraud that's been uncovered by some citizen journalists like Nick Shirley and others who have gone and knocked on the doors of the Learning Center that's getting millions of dollars of your tax money to not even spell learning properly on their sign. And there's no kids anywhere to be found. In fact, in some of the Medicaid hospice offices in Southern California, when you look in the window of the office that's raking in tens of millions of dollars, all you see is an empty desk and a single chair. No one works there. It's fraud, guys. It's fraud. So you would think that the attorneys general of every state in the union summoned to the White House to have a meeting about what to do about these fraudulent schemes. They'd be chomping at the bit to get here. They'd drop everything. And the vice president did, in fact, host 15 attorneys general. Who was here and who wasn't, we'll get into in a moment. But here's what the vice president had to say to the gathered masses.
11: And as I've said repeatedly, this does not need to be, this should not be a partisan effort. Everybody should care about fraud. Everybody should care about rooting out fraud. Everybody should care about saving the American taxpayers' money. And importantly, everybody should care about actually protecting the programs that only work and are only properly funded if it's not, if the money funding those programs isn't being stolen by fraudsters. So let me just recap for the benefit of our friends in the media. In just 2 months, we exposed billions of dollars in benefits that have been stolen from the American people. We referred over $22 billion in fraudulent small business loans back to the

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8: I don't know about you. I love sports. I love baseball and football always used to be my favorite. But actually, back in the 90s, 2000s, I was a big NBA guy. Grew up in Detroit, then moved to California, Los Angeles area. So I liked my Lakers, my Magic Johnson Lakers. It's a plague growing up in that era with the name Larry, when everything was Magic Johnson's versus Larry Bird, and I was a Lakers fan. Do you realize how hard that was for me? I was like, oh, Larry, like Larry Bird? I'm like, no, not like Larry Bird. I don't like Larry Bird. I'm a Lakers fan. Well, it was the cross I had to bear. But I loved the NBA. Even with Michael Jordan, who, of course, being a Pistons fan and a Lakers fan, Michael Jordan and the Bulls were oftentimes a thorn in my team's side. But in retrospect, you got to appreciate the fact that he was the GOAT, absolute GOAT. Don't even start with me on LeBron. Come on. Loved Michael Jordan. He was fantastic. It was a great era to be a basketball fan. Could not tell you anything about the NBA right now. Could barely name a player. They have let it be known that I'm not welcome. They don't care about my patronage anymore. I'm not their demo. It's fine. Sadly, almost all professional sports were headed down that road. Major League Baseball, same thing. NFL, same thing. NFL seems to have pulled it back from the brink. It was ugly for a while there. Really ugly during the BLM, Colin Kaepernick, George Floyd era. It was bad, and my adopted team, the Washington Redskins, were forced to change their name. I can't, for the life of me, remember what it is. Command Skins, I think, which makes no sense. I'll never quite understand that. But they're the Redskins. We all know they're the Redskins. You go to the game, and they sing their fight song after they went and score a touchdown, and everyone says, "Hail to the Redskins," not Command Skins or whatever. It was a dark time. The NFL has brought it back. They have. They've recognized that they can't alienate.

0: me and people like me. And also, they recognize that they need to spend some time focusing on the product, on the players, on the competitiveness of the game, not on politics, because we go to sports for an escape from that sort of thing. It's why ESPN ratings are down, because they want to talk about anything other than sports over on ESPN. And, well, we're sick of it. We're tired of it. We're done with it. Now, my hope is still there that Major League Baseball will figure out the lessons NFL learned, and they'll come back from the brink. The problem is, the ownership, they're a little quirky over there. Take, for example, the Washington Nationals, my adopted team in Washington, D.C. They're fun to watch. I enjoy going to a game, although I haven't gone in several years because, again, they signaled to me that I was not welcome there anymore. And it was weird because I used to feel welcome there. They do have new ownership, and they've taken a different approach. And our friend James O'Keefe over at O'Keefe Media Group, well, he did an undercover sting of one of the marketing executives, audience development, community relations. I don't know what they call themselves anymore. Undercover sting on this guy for the Nats, explaining exactly how they go to business. And, well, it just reveals everything, doesn't it? Here's a little bit of it.
1: I am on the community relations team, so like corporate social responsibility.
2: The director of community relations for the Washington Nationals of the MLB reveals unethical behavior within the management of the Washington baseball team, including religious discrimination against a starting pitcher.
1: One of our pitchers, dude, Trevor Williams, he is very Catholic. The Dodgers had a group out to the stadium who were drag queens who sometimes dressed up as nuns. He went on like a social media, like, this is wrong, this is my religion, you all are mocking it. Because of that, we don't use him on social. Like, when they're like, is a hot dog a sandwich? And like the players come up, you know what I mean? Like, we don't ask him.
2: Potentially a violation of Title VII of the Civil Rights.
0: We'll continue here, but I just hope you notice that. By the way, he said he's very Catholic. What does that mean? So you're okay with the Catholics who, like, cross themselves before they get to the plate, but then, you know, bang some underage girl after the game and cheat on their wives? That's your kind of Catholic? You mean very Catholic? You mean a Catholic who takes his faith seriously? Okay, noted. Thanks for that. It's the burden of being Catholic. Everyone knows if you're a good one or a bad one, I suppose. Spoiler alert, we're all sinners. Set that aside for a moment. So you're a Catholic. You express the obvious truth that men dressing up like nuns and mocking nuns is offensive to your religion. And now you're no longer eligible to be on a social media video where you're asked if a hot dog is a sandwich or not. See, it's little things like that that dehumanize conservatives because of our beliefs. We're not allowed to be in the mainstream of conversations anymore. Oh, hey, we're doing a fun video about whether a hot dog is a sandwich. Well, don't ask that person, because that person is against abortion. They're not allowed to participate in the hot dog sandwich conversation. All right, a little bit more from our community relations person at the Nats.
2: 1964. Sean then also reveals the Nationals Park is executing a surveillance strategy on Washington Nationals fans.
1: If you ever come to a Nats game, there is someone on our team who is responsible for figuring out everything about you or getting your plethora of your Google history.
2: And claiming they're, quote, using baseball to make money by selling out to Palantir-like defense contractors.
1: We're trying to use baseball to make money. And a lot of that is like defense.
0: Now, there you go. Great. Good for you. It's funny, the Nats are just two games above 500. Actually showed signs of life here in the first couple of months of the season. Barely over 500, but they're eight games back.
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4: Eastbound I-70 closed from the Morrison exit to Lookout Mountain because of an overturned semi. Traffic being diverted at Morrison onto Highway 40. Southbound I-25 closed from Highway 119 to Highway 52 because of an overnight crash. Traffic using the frontage road there. And southbound I-25 south of 120th left lanes blocked because of an accident. With traffic, I'm Tim McLaughlin.
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9: All along the Front Range, this is the Jeff and Bill Show. We hear both sides, and we got them all today for you. We have all the Republican candidates running for Colorado governor going to join us throughout the show. Big night last night, a debate at Colorado Christian University. Barb Kirkmeyer, Scott Bottoms, how did they fair against each other? It was fascinating. I mean, this was like a master's level thesis defense on policy. My goodness. Did you get a chance to watch it? Give us a call. We'd love to hear your thoughts. 303-696-1971. Text us on the Dan Kaplis Law Text line at 720-819-5115. We're also going to be joined by Victor Marks. Held a big rally last night. I was there for that rally. Lots of energy, big turnout. We'll talk about what was said in that room. Plus, Kyle Rittenhouse out stumping for Victor Marks. He'll be joining us in the 9 o'clock hour as well. So, jam-packed show. You can hear all the candidates here. They haven't shared a stage yet, except for, well, yeah, even at the assembly, they didn't share a stage. So, they'll be all here. I think the first radio program of the entire cycle.
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9: 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So we'll take your phone calls and texts. Who are you supporting? Would love to hear from you. Now is time for the news.
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12: 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Our top story, Avs facing elimination last night in Vegas in the Western Conference Finals, down 2-0, just over 2 to play, empty net on the other end, and the Avs try to cut the lead. Desperation time for Colorado.
13: Here comes the last call for Colorado. Nelson with a point. Kadri has got it. Over to Natchez. He'll shoot. It scores! Natchez with a shot deflected in front. And with 2:03 to go here in the third, the Avalanche get on the board as well.
12: Gabe Landeskog scores, but not enough. The Golden Knights have punched their ticket to the Stanley Cup final. They beat the Avs 2-1 to complete a four-game sweep. Vegas will play either the Hurricanes or the Habs, the Canadiens, in the Stanley Cup finals. Avs head coach Jared Bednar after the game.
14: Yeah, losing
6: sucks, and losing four straight is worse, and losing, I think the further you go, the worse it gets.
12: Yes, it does. Disappointing for the Avalanche and a lot of fans this morning. Iran is threatening further escalation after U.S. forces carried out strikes against Iranian military targets near the Strait of Hormuz. President Trump will meet with his cabinet at the White House today to discuss ending the war with Iran. A White House official says all cabinet members will be there, including outgoing intelligence director Tulsi Gabbard, to discuss recent successes of the administration and offer foreign policy updates. Former AG Pam Bondi has reportedly been diagnosed with thyroid cancer. Axios is reporting that the 60-year-old Bondi was diagnosed shortly after leaving the Justice Department last month and has been undergoing treatment. Investigators blaming a deadly weekend crash in Wheat Ridge on a trucker who fell asleep while driving. An 18-year-old man died in the early Saturday crash on I-70 west of Kipling. The Wheat Ridge Police Department announced Tuesday that the 32-year-old Rayshon Cox fell asleep while driving east on the interstate, causing a crash that involved four other vehicles. Initial charges against Cox include suspicion of careless driving causing death and two counts of careless driving causing serious injuries. Police in Eagle County say about 500,000 fentanyl pills were found during a traffic stop on I-70. Investigators say the pills were hidden inside furniture boxes in the trunk of a vehicle. Authorities arrested 62-year-old Myrna M. Valenzuela of Arizona on fentanyl-related charges, and the investigation remains ongoing. Ken Paxton, claiming victory in the Republican primary runoff for the U.S. Senate in Texas, the state AG defeated incumbent Republican Senator John Cornyn. Nine people are still unaccounted for after a chemical tank ruptured at a paper mill in southwestern Washington State. A 900,000-gallon tank holding corrosive chemicals imploded Tuesday morning at the DynaWave packaging company in Longview, Washington, killing at least one person. It is 56 in the Springs, 57 in Denver. The Rockies lost to the Dodgers again on Tuesday. That is the latest. I'm Blake Olson. More of the Jeff and Bill Show ahead on News Talk 710 KNUS in Denver, and now on AM 1460 and FM 101.1 The Answer in the Springs. 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

0: For the next several days, the Front Range of Colorado and the Eastern Plains will be basically in the same weather pattern. We're going to have steady southeast breezes, sometimes quite gusty, and temperatures that will be moderate, only around 70 today for Denver and Colorado Springs, into the 70s tomorrow, then a little bit warmer, 70s and lower 80s for Friday and the weekend, with the southeast wind flow bringing higher humidity air in from the Plain States to our east and southeast. We will have a fair amount of clouds and a fairly good chance of afternoon and evening shower and thunderstorm activity today, tomorrow, for Friday, and right on into the weekend. So plan on a daily chance that shower and thunderstorm activity will be around, mainly afternoon and evenings, but some will linger into the nights and the early morning hours. Highs right around 70 today, low to mid-50s tonight, mid to upper 70s Thursday, upper 70s to lower 80s Friday through Sunday. I'm meteorologist Don Day.
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0: All along the Front Range, this is the Jeff and Bill Show. We hear both sides. It was a big day for Republicans yesterday running for governor as you had Scott Bottoms and Barb Kirkmeyer at a debate hosted by Colorado Christian University. And Victor Marx hosting a rally down in Colorado Springs, not wanting to be a part of the debate, in part because of Michael Brown and his intensive, what I'd say, almost deposition-like demands for documents and travel records and all that, which I've never seen from any moderator at that level. That was remarkable, and I understand why Victor didn't want to do it. And yesterday, I mean, it was an interesting debate. Billy, I think you got to watch a portion of it. It went about an hour and a half. And I mean, that was like a master level thesis defense in policy. So it wasn't just, are you in support of Tabor? It was, give me the first 10 steps you're going to do as governor. And then you were challenged on each one of them to provide evidence and facts. I mean, I don't think I've ever seen a debate that was so policy heavy and detail oriented in what exactly you were going to do. At times it felt like a deposition when Michael Brown and Scott Bottoms disagreed. It wasn't like Michael was just going to let Scott just kind of have his say and let his statement stand. He directly challenged Scott and said, at one point, you need to stop talking because you don't know what you're talking about, from a debate moderator. And then I guess what I found most disappointing was you really didn't get much back and forth between the two candidates. It was more they debated each other if they did. And there was a few points of disagreements, one on fraud versus mismanagement. And then the issue of what are kind of your top principles or top problems and priorities you want to address. Barb Kirkmeyer saying roads, for instance, was a high priority. Scott Bottom saying, no, parental rights. This was at the very end of the debate, are the top priorities that we need to address. So, yeah, I guess I've never seen a debate like that before. Bill, what did you think?
1: Well, it was very policy heavy, and it was an interesting case study on whether or not those type of policy-heavy debates are, I would say, are they entertaining and do they move the needle? Because that's always been the critique, and myself included, and this isn't just this election cycle, but in previous election cycles, dialing down into policy. I've been critical on the air here and elsewhere in past election cycles of candidates that are big on messages and small on policy details, that's a critique. However, this debate, I don't think was necessarily that riveting, and it's a real clear example of what a policy-heavy debate looks and sounds like.
0: Yeah.
1: I think you're right that the biggest takeaway that I had from it was there wasn't really a debate between the two candidates. It was a debate between the moderators and the candidates. And I think that is very, very important. And if anybody didn't watch the debate, I would say go back and watch 15 minutes or so, because, and this is what I want people just for educational purposes to think about this going forward. I'm not saying it's a positive or a negative, but we have this impression of, hey, when someone goes on with Kyle Clark, it's a lay down. He's not really a moderator. He doesn't push back. He's not big on the policy. And then you have times, we had it during the last presidential cycle, where when the moderators push too much, it's the moderators pushing themselves into the debate. Why do they need to be the center of attention? This is a very good local example of the moderator and the candidate getting into it back and forth. And just listen, Do you like that? Is that what you're looking for? In the future, as you are critiquing debate performances, is this what you're looking for from a moderator? Or are you looking for someone that is less engaging on this angle? I do think that there is, however, a third path forward. And this is the difficulty you have when you put, and I am including myself in this type of a arena. This is the difficulty you have when you ask any talk show host to be a moderator. We are paid to give our opinion and give it for long periods of time. Telling us to shut up and not give our opinion during a debate is really, really, really difficult. It is like when you go into a promotions meeting in a radio station and the air talent's there. It's hard for the air talent not to make the entire meeting about them.
0: Yeah.
1: Really hard. And you have that same problem. And I'm not saying, and the reason I'm including myself in it, I'm not immune to it. I'm not immune to this at all if I was placed in that moderator chair.
0: Yeah.
1: And what I think Michael Brown could have done better. He may not think that what he did was wrong, but I'm just saying a different tactic. Not going to say that he did a good job or a bad job, but a different tactic could have been, Scott says, la la la, Barb, do you agree?
0: Yeah.
1: That's the thing is, he should have, or he not should have. Again, he do whatever you want. You do whatever you want, Michael. But there's an opportunity there to create the pushback from the other candidate rather than from yourself. Well, but it's hard in some cases. When he got into the mineral rights and the water rights, that's a harder one because he really went at Scott Bottoms for that.
0: Yeah, Michael Brown treated points of those debates like he was a talk radio host interviewing somebody, where he felt the total freedom to just interrupt the candidate. Scott Bottoms was getting so frustrated at one point. He goes, "Yeah, are you going to let me answer a question?" Yeah. Right, so I don't think Michael Brown should ever host a debate again. I thought it was unprofessional. I thought he treated candidates he didn't agree with hostility. I thought it was inappropriate, the amount of times he interrupted, particularly Scott Bottoms. And, it was so detail-oriented that at times it reminded me of just watching a floor speech on C-SPAN.
1: Okay, yeah.
0: Right? Where, like, that's what they do. They are paid to go debate the nuances of a particular bill.
1: Yeah.
0: And if that was so compelling to the electorate, the number one most watched show out there would be C-SPAN. It's not. And so, did it move? I've said throughout this entire primary, I don't think that the policy differences are all that big between the three candidates. I think they're all generally pretty pro-life. They all stand for the Second Amendment. They're all going to support Tabor. They all want to reduce the government and its regulations. So, okay, we're going to spend an hour and a half debating essentially priorities and nuances. And did you get a real sense of the differences between the characters? Yeah, there were some differences in that, but it was, I think for the candidates, it was fine. I think for Michael Brown, I don't think he should ever host a debate again. And he's just way too hostile.
1: I question whether or not you have any talk show hosts ever host a debate. I just don't think it's the right forum for a talk show host. I don't think that is our bailiwick. I don't think that is what... If you are very, very good as a talk show host, moderating debate isn't any sort of skill set that you need in order to do this job well. And that's why I hesitate. But they want that name from the talk show host world because they want to sell tickets. That's part of the celebrity appeal, that you're going to see that person. The problem you have is you can't necessarily go to a... What I would say, and I'm using in air quotes, a journalist. One, because our journalists aren't necessarily that good at journalisting right now. And the other part is you don't know how they are in front of a microphone. And so the one thing you have with a talk show host is you know they can handle themselves in front of a microphone.
0: I do think that we, on this program, allow the candidates the space to be able to say what they want to say and let that stand in itself. Sometimes we challenge, obviously we do, and push back and those types of things. But when they got particularly into the mineral rights and water rights and Michael Brown's experience as an oil and gas attorney overwhelmed the debate. And he started pounding Scott Bottoms into the ground on details related to water rights. You at a certain moment, you have to sit there and go, okay, the average mom and dad sitting at home watching this debate are going, to what end?
1: Yeah.
0: Is it to make yourself feel better, Michael? Is it to try to prove that you know more in the room? Because to, you know, the average Joe that's just trying to get by in life, whether or not Scott Bottoms has a full understanding of property rights as it relates to well water, you're just sitting there going, are we really? Really? This is where we're going to spend the next 5 minutes? So to have something so detail-oriented, I just don't know if it really matters to the electorate all that much.
1: Yeah. It's when you're getting into that deep policy debate, what that reminds me of, and again, being a speech and debate geek, is the semifinals and finals of a debate tournament that are normally held inside of an auditorium, and you get all the other kids that have competed in cross-examination debate during that entire tournament sitting in the audience. Everybody's got their legal pad out, and they're flowing the debate. People that are debate geeks understand what that means by flowing the debate. There's a certain technique that you do to run down the arguments, and you have a chart in front of you. And so you take notes, and that's what it was, is it gave me the impression that everybody in the audience better be flowing the debate, or you weren't going to be able to keep up, especially when they got into some of that minutia argument. And while I appreciate, especially me, I appreciate when Michael Brown found something and held on to it, because I have a tendency to do that myself. But there's a time in which, and I'm learning, I'm still not great at it, when to let the bone go. And many times I go back and I listen to segments on this show and think, oh man, you should have let the bone go a lot earlier than that. And that's a critique that you have to be honest with. And there are times in which that conversation, Michael Brown needed to let the bone go earlier. And that's a fair critique. I've been there, done that, been there on the show, done it here, and learned from it. It's a critique. Yeah, he should have let the bone go earlier.
0: Joan from Lakewood texting in, too bad Patricia Calhoun wasn't there to be a moderator. She would have been great. I thought
1: she would have been.
0: I thought Sean Boyd did fine. I think Sean is the ultimate professional when it comes to this. I think a lot of people couldn't tell you what Sean Boyd's personal politics are.
1: Yeah, that's why I go with reporters.
0: And
1: yeah.
0: From both sides, that's pretty remarkable in my mind.
1: Oh, it is. And that's why I have a critique about journalists, is I should not be able to tell what your politics are in any way, shape, or form. And I feel because the ones that do that the best, they're best positioned to be that moderator. And that's what you need. You need to have someone that would sit there and say, what are the questions the other side or the opponent is going to ask? And those are the questions that you have to lead with. Now, you can't make them sandbag questions or submarine questions, but you got to be honest about it. And that's the way to approach it. But as a talk show host, it's tough to sit back there for Michael Brown or any other talk show host to say, hey, you got an hour and a half, and guess what? Your opinion doesn't matter. Yeah, shut up, talk boy, talk girl. Your opinion doesn't matter for an hour and a half. That's rough for someone that's wired like us. That's tough.
0: Well, we're going to be hosting all the Republican primary candidates today. Barb Kirkmeyer will be joining us here in just a few minutes. Victor Marks in the 7 o'clock hour. Scott Bottoms in the 8 o'clock hour. And then Kyle Rittenhouse. Yeah, that guy from the wild shooting that took place in Wisconsin a few years ago is going to be joining us. He was in town to support Victor Marks. And we'll talk about the rally that took place yesterday. So big night for Colorado Republicans. Has it changed your mind on anybody? Have you switched over to support any candidates? Fascinating to find out. Join the conversation. Who do you think won the debate between Barb Kirkmeyer and Scott Bottoms? 303-696-1971. Text us on the Dan Kaplis Law Text line at 720-819-5115. More of the Jeff and Bill Show to come, but let's talk Game Day Men's Health. Gentlemen, let me ask you something. You remember when your body just worked? You could push hard and the gems stay sharp all day, sleep great, still have something left in the tank at night? Well, if that's not happening now, it's not just getting older. Your body runs on signals, and when those signals are off, everything feels off. That's why more men are turning to peptide therapy at Game Day Men's Health. This is a medically supervised treatment designed to help your body recover fast, build lean muscle, improve sleep, and yes, even boost performance where it counts the most. We're talking less inflammation, better recovery, more energy without the guesswork, and a plan built for you. Billy, tell them more.
1: Yeah, this is the secret that when you get older, all of a sudden your body goes through what's like a second puberty, but this one sucks. Your body's running on those natural signals. Now, you remember what those signals were like when you hit puberty the first time. Now, you roll through it the second time, and it's just awful. You start getting brain fog. You get sleepy time in the middle of the afternoon. You feel lethargic. You just feel like you can never get out of second gear. Like, you used to attack those extra sets inside of the gym. Now, you're dragging just to get through your regular sets, or even making that deal. Okay, I'll skip this one today and I'll do an extra one tomorrow. 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It's not helping you, and you know you're not going to do the extra set the next day anyway. 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
1: 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This is where you hear Jeff and Bill and both sides, Jeff and Bill Show.
2: Westbound I-70 is still closed from the Morrison exit to Lookout Mountain because of an overturned semi. Traffic being diverted at Morrison onto Highway 40 to get around that. And getting word of a crash now that's blocking the right lanes. Southbound I-225 at 6th Avenue. Also eastbound E-470 at I-76 have an accident working there. With traffic, I'm Tim McLaughlin.
0: Hey guys, Jeff Hunt here. Let me ask you something. Remember when your body just worked? You could push hard in the gym, stay sharp all day, and still have something left in the tank at night?
1: Yeah, and if that's not happening right now, it's not just getting older. 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
0: All along the Front Range. This is the Jeff and Bill Show. We hear both sides, and great event coming up next weekend, actually. The Last Stand Festival. Join me and a number of other great conservatives, June 5th and 6th in Inglewood, Colorado, for the Last Stand Festival. It's a two-day family-friendly gathering for Americans who want to reclaim the values our country was founded on. You'll hear from some of the boldest voices in the conservative movement: Victor Marx, Ali Beth Stuckey, Frank Turek, Seth Gruber, Steve Dace, Abby Johnson, and many more. 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June 5th and 6th in Inglewood. We'll see you at the Last Stand Festival. All right, last night was a big night for Republicans here in Colorado as the candidates running for governor in the primary, which, by the way, I believe ballots are going out June 8th, so you're looking at just in a few weeks. The actual primary is June 30th, so it's coming to a head here, really kind of the last month, lots of energy, and there are lots to talk about with regards to what happened last night. Michael Brown and Sean Boyd in the Denver Post moderating a debate at Colorado Christian University that featured Barb Kirkmeyer and Scott Bottoms. And then Victor Marx hosted his own rally down in Colorado Springs. We're going to have all three on. And joining us now, I think she did an absolutely fantastic job last night. She came across as poised, thoughtful, experienced, and ready to begin the job on day one. Barb Kirkmeyer joins us now. Senator, thank you for joining the Jeff and Bill Show.
1: Yes, good morning.
8: Good morning. It's great to be here. So, nice and early in the morning.
0: Glad to have you first up. I mean, so in many ways, it's kind of the spin room right after a debate. I worked for the Romney campaign. I remember standing in the spin room at DU in 2012. Give us a sense of how you went yesterday. I thought you performed very, very well. Would love to hear your thoughts on the debate.
8: Thank you. I thought I did very well also. And I think basically demonstrated that there is a clear choice, a clear difference between myself and my other two opponents, whether it's Representative Bottoms or Victor Marks. Basically was able to get my message across that, you know, not only am I the most qualified, have the experience, have a proven track record, but I also have a plan for the future.
0: Yeah, I mean, it was a very almost like academic debate, and I understand it's held at a university. Billy and I were joking. From my perspective, it was almost like a master's level thesis defense. You not only had to provide what your priorities were and what your policies were, you had to defend them and show examples of how you were going to lead. Give us a sense of how you think the kind of overall feel of the debate went.
8: I would agree with what you're saying. It was very distant, kind of academic. I really appreciate it, though. A lot of people make claims. Both of my opponents like to make claims, saying they know how to do things, and then or they'll say, you know, government's corrupt or there's fraud here, and then they can't give you an example of where that's actually occurring. So I greatly appreciate it. If we're going to enter into this arena and run for governor, we should be able to say, here's what we've done and here's what our plan is for the future. And then when we talk about something, like when we say that government is corrupt, we should be able to give examples of where that actually is before we just make these baseless claims. You know, I think the general public and even the folks there at the debate last night are just tired. They're tired of hearing this, you know, we're going to do this and then nothing happens kind of thing with elected officials and with politicians. So I'm not that kind of person. Again, I think made a very clear, distinctive choice and differences between myself and my other two opponents. You know, I do know how to run the government. I have governed. I do have the experience, but I also have a plan that doesn't include increasing taxes, really will address our affordability and start tackling that on day one. As I said last night, and I've said before, Colorado will be open for business on day one in a Kirchmeier administration.
0: That's Senator Barb Kirchmeier joining us to recap her debate against Scott Bottoms that took place at Colorado Christian University yesterday. That was one of the points of differences. There weren't a ton out there, but one of them was Scott Bottoms claiming that there's a tremendous amount of fraud, billions of dollars worth of fraud. You pointing out that, yeah, sure, there is some fraud, but a lot of this comes down to mismanagement. Talk to us about that distinction.
8: I think it's a huge distinction. You know, we sitting on the Joint Budget Committee, I can tell you where the waste is and where the mismanagement is. And as I've said before, I get people who ask me, well, which department is the worst managed? And I say, it's the one in front of us that day at the Joint Budget Committee, because they're all mismanaged. This is the worst managed administration there is that I've been around, and it's horrible. So mismanagement is the difference. Like the Office of the Inspector General, which is a federal office, came in and did an audit of a program at the Department of Healthcare Policy and Finance. And you would think, I mean, everybody was thinking, okay, they're going to find a bunch of fraud because, you know, the whole Nick Shirley thing that's out there and the fraud with the child care programs in the state of Minnesota. Well, what they found is they didn't find fraud. They found mismanagement, that the department itself didn't follow their own rules, didn't give out clear guidance to the providers that they were, reimbursing on services, and they didn't follow federal rules. And the list just went down from there. I mean, it was just basically all mismanagement. It was the same thing when the JBC, when we commissioned an audit of the Department, again, of Healthcare Policy and Finance, because that's where Medicaid is, of what's called the recovery audits, the RAC audits. And what we found is, again, not following the guidance, not following the rules and regulations of the federal government or even the state government, and just kind of going rogue and going off on their own. They didn't follow procurement rules here in the state. I mean, again, just a list of total mismanagement kind of things. Not fraud, but mismanagement. So I think there is a difference. I'm not saying there isn't fraud. I'm not saying there couldn't be corruption in government. You know, there is. I don't know that we've uncovered it, but if you're going to make those claims, they shouldn't be baseless claims. You should be able to speak directly to where you're talking about with regard to corruption. The other thing that, you know, both my opponents have said, or at least for sure Representative Bottoms has said, he said specifically he could cut $20 billion worth of fraud out of the budget. I don't know where he thinks he's going to find $20 billion worth of fraud. I mean, there is some fraud. We just had a program the non-emergent medical transport program, again, in the Department of Healthcare Policy and Finance, that was did have some fraudulent MOOP issues. But we did find those. The department actually found those as well. People reported them, and it was turned over to the Attorney General. But that was like $70 or $80 million worth of fraud, and, you know, that's not small potatoes by any means, but it wasn't billions of dollars of fraud. And as I pointed out last night, you know, with regard to our general fund, trying to find $20 billion when the general fund is approximately $20 billion in the first place, that would mean you think there's everything is fraud and everywhere is fraud, and he's going to go find it and cut that out of the budget. So I just, you know, to me, there was a lot of statements that were made that were just inaccurate and baseless statements that he couldn't back up with any kind of examples.
0: Senator Scott or Senator Barb Kirkmeyer commenting on her debate with Senator Scott or Representative Scott Bottoms last night. Another point of distinction happened near the end there where you guys kind of talked about priorities. Scott Bottoms saying that the top priorities really should be kind of the social issues, parental rights, the trans issues, those types of things. And you seem to indicate that roads, budget issues, government deregulation were some of the top issues. Talk to us about that closing kind of few minutes where you guys seem to make a distinction on top priorities.
8: Yes, and, you know, again, been making those distinctions all along, and actually, you know, I think Representative Bottoms actually needs to get out and talk to a few more people. You know, I knocked on several doors when I was both running for state senate and then in my race here for governor, and even when I was running for Congress, went out and actually met with people at their door and talked with them and asked them what their concerns were and asked them what their priorities were. And, you know, I would say to a team, most everyone said, look, it's the affordability issue, and that is what I talk about the most. And that's my top issue that I talk about is, you know, they're like, we don't even know if we can afford to live here anymore. We don't know how much longer we can stay in our home. You know, whether it's a senior or it's a young family that's just getting into a starter home and trying to figure out how to make ends meet, it's affordability, and then it's safety. There, people are concerned about their public safety. And then if you're out listening to folks in rural Colorado, but just even here along the Front Range, you know, if you're driving I-25 or I-76 or any of our numerous state highways, people will tell you the roads are horrible and they're a mess and they're crumbling and we're tired of having to get our cars fixed and flat tires fixed. I mean, one example I didn't use this last night, but I've used when I was debating on the Senate floor, is we actually had a state senator who hit a pothole on their way home and blew two tires. And I'm like, see, I'm telling you, the roads are bad. But people, that's what the people are telling me when I'm not talking to them face to face, when I'm out, you know, having town hall meetings or meeting, doing meet and greets, those types of things. Those are the issues that people are saying. And if Scott Bottoms, Representative Bottoms, or anybody wants to read the any of the polls that have been out, not just in the last year, but for the last 5-6 years, people have been telling us we're going the wrong way, we're on the wrong track, and affordability is at the top of their minds. They want to be able to ensure that, one, they can stay in their homes, that their property taxes aren't so high that it's forcing them out of their homes. Their insurance is unaffordable. I mean, the list just goes on of unaffordability, and so that's why I talk about the budget a lot, because people just don't understand it. Why does the state government, why do these one-party-controlled Democrats want to keep trying to tax us more when they can't manage their own government, and then they're making it less, you know, even less affordable for us? I think, what are we, number two now in the nation as being the less affordable? But, you know, whatever it is, we're one of the most unaffordable states in the nation. And I think people are telling us that they're tired of these Democrats and their one-party control, where they just want to keep trying to tax us.
1: That's Barb Kirkmeyer, candidate for governor, joining Jeff and Bill show, coming off of a debate last night. Now, Barb, a couple minutes ago here on the show, you said that you have a plan that could get the state budget into balance, but not increase taxes. That is diametrically opposed to what the candidates on the other side say with Bennett and yeah. Weiser. They say the only solution is to raise taxes. Why are they wrong?
8: Because they just don't, one, they don't understand the budget. They don't know where the waste and the waste is and the mismanagement is occurring. And they haven't really jumped into it. I mean, I believe I could get this budget whipped into shape within 6 months. That would take us over 2 fiscal years. And, it's really about, they did a lot of one-time spending. As I explain to people, it's the easiest way I can explain it to people, because the budget can be fairly complicated. It's not, that you can't, people can't learn it. It's just, there's a lot of moving parts. But it's basically like, as parents, maybe you gave your credit cards to the kids and they maxed out the credit cards. And in this case, the kids are the Democrats when it comes to state government. And then what we do is we take out of our savings, put it into our checking account, and then we pay the credit cards down. But we don't ever get them all the way paid down. But those credit card expenditures, instead of paying off like your utility bills or paying your monthly utility bills or your gas bills and things of that nature, they went out and put it all on, spend it on one-time things, just things that made them feel good kind of stuff, things that we don't actually need, things that aren't core, you know, government services, for example. And so every year we have to figure out how to pay off those credit cards. It's not that we don't balance the budget. It's just that we maxed out the credit cards and now we have to keep figuring out how to pay those off. And that's what it's like in state government. It's the same thing. They start at one-time, things that were supposed to be one-time programs, that they continue ongoing. And these are things that we just, quite frankly, are not core government services that we should be providing, and we don't need to increase taxes. Democrats also just want to play, say that it is the taxpayer bill of rights that is the issue, the Tabor, and that's not the issue either. It's really, we have to live within our means. Government needs to do it just like everyone else does in the state.
1: That's Barb Kirkmeyer, candidate for governor, joining Jeff and Bill live. I've got a question on the text messages that I want to give voice to, but I want to change it just a bit. Their direct question, it wants to know where every candidate stands on the issue of abortion, but I would prefer to change it a secondary way. You can, say what your opinion on abortion is if you want or don't want. And the reason that I am not as concerned about where a candidate stands on that, because this is the larger question I want to ask you. Barb Kirkmeyer, candidate for GOP nominee for governor. Is the abortion issue still a litmus test inside of Colorado, given that we have the most liberal abortion laws in the nation and our legislature is dominated by Democrats? Is it still a litmus test in Colorado, or has that horse left the barn?
8: I think it is a litmus test within the Republican Party. And to answer the question, I am pro-life. I've said I was pro-life in the past. I haven't changed. That's still the same. But the issue is what happened in 2024. And you're right. We enshrined abortion rights, one of the most liberal abortion laws in the nation, in our Constitution. That was the will of the voters. And so it has changed everything. It kind of took the issue off the table, if you will, as it concerns to politics. I mean, certainly people want to know what our values are and how do we value life, that type of thing, and that's perfectly fine. But with regard to even in the polling, that it's changed dramatically in the last 2 years. I mean, totally changed after we enshrined it into the Constitution.
1: Yeah, that's kind of where I was going with it, is the idea that is it still necessarily, can it be a voting issue? And that's been such a critique in past election cycles for GOP candidates. And if we acknowledge where the larger electorate is at this point, whether or not we agree or disagree with it, that sometimes exactly. Is that purity test necessarily a negative, that it doesn't have to be? Yeah. But Jeff, you had another question.
0: Senator Barb Kirkmeyer joining us following the debate that took place. Text message is very hot. Lots of questions to ask you. One of them has to do with you currently sit on the Joint Budget Committee. How would you distinguish yourself from the current budget? You were part of the process that put it together, and the challenges that the state already has. You serve in a leadership role. How do you create that distinction from, well, I'm here, I'm helping pass the budget, but I also think things need to change with it?
8: Yeah, I mean, obviously, I'm in the minority, both on the Joint Budget Committee and in the Capitol. You know, one of 12 Republican senators out of 35 senators, you know, two Republicans on the Joint Budget Committee out of six members who do literally write the budget. So, no, I don't necessarily like everything in the budget, but I'm not an all-or-nothing kind of person. If I can get incremental change that makes a difference, I'm going to go for it. And that's what I've done within the budget. And I'll give the best example I can give is the first year I was on the

0: One nation under God. Here's Franklin Graham.
1: I'm inviting you to join with us and to pray for America. 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
0: As we approach America's 250th, join Franklin in praying for our nation every day. 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
2: Things that have been able to eliminate, similar to like the covering all Coloradoans. And again, it's hard to explain in a soundbite or in a very quick way, but basically covering all Coloradoans is the Medicaid-like program for undocumented immigrants. And it was an entitlement program. In other words, no matter how many people signed up, we had to pay for them. The program ballooned from the original fiscal note, which was $14 million, to approximately $127 million, which would have been in the next year's budget. I got that program cut and capped and eliminated the entitlement portion of it. So next year, I can just go cut the spending and literally cut the program even more. But I was able to get that cut, capped, and eliminate the entitlement program, which is a big deal, but it's hard to explain to folks, but it's a big deal, and was able to do things like that. So, yes, I do vote for the budget because, one, we're mandated by the Constitution to have a balanced budget, and, you know, if we don't pass a budget, you know what happens? We come right back in session. The Constitution doesn't say that anybody else passes the budget. They say that it's the legislative branch, and we have, that's our only responsibility. It's the only thing we actually truly have to do, with regard to having a legislative, you know, agenda or anything. So that's it. So I make sure that we're following our Constitution. There's also the constitutional mandate that we fund education, a free public school system, and a constitutional mandate that we increase that by inflation every year. So that's in the budget as well, and make sure that we're following the Constitution there. But I want you to start thinking about, if you want to keep voting no on the budget, if you don't want to pass a budget, it's, you're saying that we shouldn't be funding additional beds in the Department of Corrections, that we shouldn't be funding the judicial branch, and we shouldn't be funding the court system, that we shouldn't be funding education, and that we shouldn't be funding health care in the state of Colorado. I think those are four core government you know, services that should be provided that people cannot provide for themselves. And I think we should be live within our means. But again, that's what it means when you vote for the budget. Not everything in there is something that I like. I would cut the spending even more. But again, I'm in the minority, so I do the best I can to make the biggest difference that I can for the people of the state of Colorado.
3: 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If you want to learn more about Barb Kirchmeier, go to KirchmeierForColorado.com. 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We're totally up against a break, so I've got to let you go. But I wanted to just say real quick, you did fantastic on two spots. One, when you talked about local housing issues and the importance of local community speaking into that process and not pushing it from the top down. I love that. And then secondly, your line, our Constitution is based on Christian principles. Great job, Senator. Appreciate you joining us.
2: Thank you. Appreciate it. Y'all have a great day.
3: Senator Barb Kirchmeier.
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4: 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We'll be right back. 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
5: There's an accident southbound I-225 at 6th Avenue that's blocking up the right lanes. It's causing stop-and-go traffic all the way back to about I-70. Also still dealing with their closure westbound I-70. It's closed from the Morrison exit to Lookout Mountain because of an overturned semi. Traffic there being diverted onto Highway 40 to get around that. With traffic, I'm Tim McLaughlin.
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1: All along the Front Range. This is the Jeff and Bill Show. We hear both sides. Billy, what'd you think of Barb's?
0: That's good. I think that she has navigated the abortion question properly. And I do like the idea that she's got a plan not to increase taxes, but balance, or at least take care of the hole in the Colorado budget. That should be on a t-shirt. I've got a plan to fix this without raising taxes.
1: So I think Barb appeals to those that want those kind of nuanced changes, right? A balanced approach, incremental changes where you can. Can she appeal to those that like the haymakers coming in, like Scott Bottoms just throwing them? We'll talk about all this and more. 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
0: And The Answer in Colorado Springs. We'll be right back.
4: On I-225 at 6th Avenue, an accident there has had the right lane blocked up. Looks like they might be getting that cleared out, but you're still looking at probably about an 8-minute delay. Stop and go traffic now back to about I-70. And still have that closure westbound I-70. It's closed from the Morrison exit to Lookout Mountain because of an overturned semi. Traffic being diverted there. With traffic, I'm Tim McLaughlin.
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1: All along the Front Range, this is the Jeff and Bill Show. We hear both sides. Last night, a big night for Colorado Republicans. There was a primary debate between Scott Bottoms and Barb Kirkmeyer. Victor Marks deciding not to be a part of that debate, in part because of the moderator, Michael Brown, sending a 10-point deposition request for documents and all things related to his travel. I think maybe his third-grade reading transcripts were required.
0: I think so.
1: I don't know. But,
0: also, on it, he doesn't believe that he actually achieved Weeblos. He thinks that was a fraud. Sorry. The thing that I find interesting is that Brown was placed in a moderator role, yet, and we talked about it last hour, as a talk host, we are paid to give our opinion. It's hard for us to be in that space as a moderator and not give our opinion, but more importantly, it's hard for a person that is supposed to be a moderator, that also is a talk show host, to not on their show have expressed opinions about each and every one of these candidates.
1: Right.
0: So you have a moderator walking in there that has already publicly expressed their feelings and opinions on everybody up on stage. If you're getting up on that stage, is that the moderator that you want? If you're MAGA, if you're big MAGA, you're wearing the big giant red cowboy hat, like I love the fact that Jeff has. You got the big red cowboy hat on, and you find out that, let's just go on the Wayback Machine, that the debate moderator is someone that has publicly come out and said, I think Donald Trump can't do this, this, this, and is a bad candidate. Does Donald Trump get up on that stage and you wearing that big red MAGA cowboy hat, do you think the moderator's giving him a fair shake? That's part of the landmine that you have to navigate when you're having a talk show host become your moderator. I think it's a bad idea. I don't think any talk show host, myself included, should do it.
1: Well, I think there's one, you know, in my capacity, for instance, as an analyst, I believe that one of the candidates is out front right now. In my personal capacity, I've supported a candidate. I think, too, though, you don't necessarily have to be in a position to want to destroy the candidacies of other people, right? Like, you can be honest, you can give your assessment. But I found some of these other radio hosts, particularly on another station, are like, you know what I'm going to do today? Destroy a candidacy. And they're like, you'll go. I just don't understand that. I mean, particularly if you're in the conservative world and you have a candidate that's winning.
0: I am somewhat, in my life, an agent of chaos, so I do appreciate that. And I find a role for it. But yeah, it's questionable. And I think that's where you can't, even if they express that on the air, you can't put them in the role of a moderator.
1: Yeah,
0: and that's why is I've thought about that just personally, and no one's ever going to invite me. I sit in a weird place because I'm unaffiliated, so I'm not going to wear a jersey of either side. But it's that idea of, can you divest your own personal opinion enough in order to be a moderator?
1: A fair moderator.
0: And it's hard when you're sitting behind this mic for hours a day because we're paid for our opinion. Well, I talked about it last hour. The worst thing in the world is getting to a promotions meeting in an FM radio station with the air talent. The entire meeting's about them. meeting.
1: Joan from Lakewood texted in, I think Michael Brown's behavior last night totally justified Victor not coming. I don't think Michael Brown should ever be the moderator of a debate again. He was a jerk to Scott Bottoms and interrupted him, wouldn't let him finish. an answer, and you know, at certain points, almost seemed like deposition level attorney confrontational. Yeah. And I just didn't think that was appropriate. I thought Sean Boyd did fine, and Denver Post guy, I have no idea who that was. It was okay, but yeah, Michael should not moderate.
0: I just
1: the
0: would say no
1: again.
0: Talk host. It's just kind of silly to do any talk host.
1: Billy, you and I would be fun at that. All right,
0: I would be fun. I'm not saying I should do it, but I'd be fun. I'd have them picking their favorite
1: wrestling element.
0: Oh yeah, I'd have them picking their favorite Star Wars character.
1: Well, we got us. Victor Marx joining us next. He decided not to be a part of the debate. I think in light of the way Michael Brown treated Scott Bottoms, that was probably a wise decision. Hosted a big rally yesterday, over 1,000 people, lots of energy. I was down there for that. We're going to be joined by Victor coming up here in a second. Now is time for the news.
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12: Good morning. It's Wednesday, 58 and partly cloudy in Denver, 56 in the Springs. 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
0: Uh-oh, Blake has a hairball. Sorry.
12: I just want to conduct the debate.
0: Yeah.
12: Oh, God.
0: Everybody
12: sorry.
0: Who owns a cat knows that sound, that.
12: That's right.
0: You're like, oh, red alarm fire.
12: Yes. Exactly. Yeah. It's because I didn't get the new Pastor Camp in.
0: Exactly.
12: Got to yes. update the Pastor Camp
0: yes,
12: heating
0: do.
12: And air conditioning.
0: Make sure you
12: at
0: do that.
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12: 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Thank you. Our top story, an increased law enforcement presence on I-25 over the holiday weekend resulted in hundreds of citations. CSP worked with local law enforcement between Wyoming and New Mexico borders, and nearly 2,000 drivers were pulled over, resulting in more than 600 speeding tickets, 31 reckless driving citations, and 43 impaired drivers were arrested. There were also 31 citations for violating the move over law. Israel says the head of the Hamas military wing has been killed in a strike on Gaza. Israeli authorities claim newly appointed Hamas chief Mohammed Odeh was killed in northern Gaza on Tuesday, just days after his predecessor was killed in an airstrike. There has been no response from Hamas. Iran is threatening further escalation after the U.S. forces carried out strikes against Iranian military targets near the Strait of Hormuz. President Trump will meet with his cabinet at the White House today to discuss ending the war with Iran. A White House official says all cabinet members will be there, including outgoing intelligence director Tulsi Gabbard. Former AG Pam Bondi has reportedly been diagnosed with thyroid cancer. Axios is reporting that the 60-year-old Bondi was diagnosed shortly after leaving the Justice Department last month and has been undergoing treatment. Avs facing elimination last night in Vegas in the Western Conference Finals in the NHL Stanley Cup playoffs, down 2-0, 2-0. Just over two to play. Empty net on the other end. The Avs cut the lead. Desperation time. Gabe Landeskog scores, but not enough. The Golden Knights have punched their ticket to the Stanley Cup final. They beat the Avs 2-1 to complete the four-game sweep. Vegas will play either the Hurricanes or the Habs, the Canadiens, in the Stanley Cup finals. Here's Avs head coach Jared Bednar after the game.
13: Yeah, losing sucks, and losing four straight is worse, and losing, I think the further you go, the worse it gets.
12: Forward Logan O'Connor.
14: Drifted away from the game plan. They made us pay. They were opportunistic off our mistakes, and like I mentioned, I don't think a single guy in this locker room played to the standards that we expect.
12: And defenseman Cale Makar.
15: Yeah, obviously it's tough to digest right now. You feel for your guys, you feel for Blackie, who came in, had an incredible game, incredible revenge game, and I feel like he earned more than what we gave him tonight.
12: Ken Paxton claiming victory in the Republican primary runoff for the U.S. Senate in Texas. The state AG defeated incumbent Republican Senator John Cornyn. RFK Jr. making headlines for grabbing a snake. A viral video showed the HHS secretary cornering two snakes on the patio of a Florida home and picking them up with his bare hands. Snake expert Billy Thorpe live right now. Billy, was he in any danger as you looked at this video?
0: No, those are black racers.
12: I knew it.
0: Yeah, they're black racers. They're colubrids. They're completely and totally non-venomous. They're too small. It was interesting. My whole thing was he was goofing with them too much. They obviously were in stress mode, and they were angry. He should have just moved around, gotten them out of there, and gotten them to a different place. They were looking for heat. It was odd, the two of them hanging out together, but don't know if they were male, female, if it was anything going on with mating. That might be why racers aren't normally social. But yeah, it was the light belly that gives it away. That's why they're not Mexican black kings, is because of the color of the belly. Racers have a light grayish belly as it goes further back, and they're white under the jaw. So as soon as he picked him up, I'm like, oh yeah, those are racers. And juveniles, early adults, not too thick, fairly long. But he should have just put him away rather than trying to reach around and kept grabbing them. And the snakes were obviously not happy. Just take him somewhere, let him go, and they'll just run away.
12: Wait, they were looking for heat, you said?
0: Yeah, they were there on the patio because the concrete will absorb the heat. And so this is why when you're on bike trails in and around Colorado, watch on those bike trails, because you'll have different snakes that'll get onto the asphalt because it holds onto the warmth. The same reason that you see geese sometimes just sitting in the middle of the parking lot sleeping overnight, because the asphalt hangs onto the heat.
12: Interesting. Great advice. Love it. Dodgers clubbed the Rockies last night, and the Thunder over the Spurs, they lead that series 3-2. 56 in the Springs, 58 in Denver, and that is the latest on Blake Olson. More of the Jeff and Bill Show ahead on News Talk 710 KNUS, and now on AM 1460 and FM 101.1, The Answer in the Springs. This is where you hear both sides. We are the Jeff and Bill Show.
16: For the next several days, the Front Range of Colorado and the Eastern Plains will be basically in the same weather pattern. We're going to have steady southeast breezes, sometimes quite gusty, and temperatures that will be moderate, only around 70 today for Denver and Colorado Springs, into the 70s tomorrow, then a little bit warmer, 70s and lower 80s for Friday and the weekend, with the southeast wind flow bringing higher humidity air in from the Plain States to our east and southeast. We will have a fair amount of clouds and a fairly good chance of afternoon and evening shower and thunderstorm activity today, tomorrow, for Friday, and right on into the weekend. So plan on a daily chance that shower and thunderstorm activity will be around, mainly afternoon and evenings, but some will linger into the nights and the early morning hours. Highs right around 70 today, low to mid-50s tonight, mid to upper 70s Thursday, upper 70s to lower 80s Friday through Sunday. I'm meteorologist Don Day.
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1: All along the Front Range, this is the Jeff and Bill Show, where you hear both sides. Big night last night for all the candidates in the Republican primary as Victor Marks hosted a rally down in Colorado Springs while Scott Bottoms and Barb Kirkmeyer were debating up at Colorado Christian University. Joining us now to give us an update on how it went last night, Victor Marks. Good morning, Victor. Thanks for joining the Jeff and Bill Show.
19: Hey, good morning, and congratulations to Blake for hanging in there. That was a touch and go right there with that furball or cutter or something.
0: Yeah.
1: Man, he survived.
0: Yeah, we keep telling him to shave more instead of licking himself, but yeah, what can you do?
19: And Billy, keeping pushing the sponsored again. I'm like, Billy,
0: oh, yeah.
19: Let him breathe.
0: You're just having
19: let
0: fun.
19: The brother breathe. Hey, I didn't even know you were a snake handler. This is all news to me.
0: Oh, my man.
1: Billy's a big snake guy.
0: Yeah, I've had reptiles most of my adult life, and currently I've got 10 snakes. I'm trying. My wife and I are debating the 11th, so we'll have to see what happens on that one.
19: What's your favorite snake you got, though?
0: Oh, God. My favorites are, the favorite of all the snakes are reticulated pythons, but they're too big. That's just unmanageable, and there's no reason to have an 18-foot snake in your house. That's just ridiculous. And dwarf retics are a bit expensive right now, and so I don't want to feel like I want to pay that much. I could buy a small car for what a dwarf reticulated python costs. Not going to do that one. My ones that I keep, my favorite snakes outside of the retics are California king snakes. I think they are absolutely fascinating. I love Cali Kings, and I've got five of them. And I've got four corn snakes and a ball python. And the kicker is that unless you know snakes, my snakes don't look like anything you've ever seen. Because as my dad used to tease me, I don't have real snakes. I've got designer snakes. Yeah, all my snakes have different genetic mutations and morphs. My four corn snakes, even though they're all corn snakes, don't look anything like each other. They're not even the same color. And the same thing happens. And my California King snakes get even stranger. My California King snakes don't look anything that you'll ever see in the wild, nor anything that anybody's seen. Of my California King snakes, you can't go into a pet store here in Colorado and buy them. They're not even at that level.
19: Don't they hurt the feelings of venomous snakes?
0: Well, here's the thing. Many people know that you can keep venomous snakes as pets, and you don't even know. In fact, most Coloradans have a venomous snake that lives in their very own backyard and are none the wiser because the venom can't hurt you, and that's a garter snake. Garter snakes are venomous.
19: I actually never knew that.
0: Yeah, garter snakes are venomous. Yeah, they're rear-fanged venom, and so they don't have individual, big teeth like you do with the rattlesnakes, but it's in their back of their jaw, so they have to chew on you. But most of the time, it reacts like a bee sting. It's not a big deal, and it's really just to sedate whatever they are eating. It just kind of calms them down. It's nothing like the paralyzation or neurotoxins that regular venomous snakes carry. California king snake is fantastic because pound for pound, it is the strongest constrictor on the planet. If it was the size of an anaconda, it would tear a small car in half. But they're not that big.
19: No kidding. Yeah. This is interesting. Jeff, I just got educated, man. I thought I knew something about snakes.
0: Jeff's rolling his eyes.
1: It's a funny little world I live in.
0: Yeah, I'm going to back off because I could go for the next 20 minutes.
19: We'll have to get a cup of coffee. And actually, I want to see some of your snakes. I got stories coming from Louisiana.
0: Yeah. I'll do this one. Ever seen any snakes that are purple? I've got three of them.
19: What the heck?
0: They're purple. Yeah. They're absolutely purple. I've got three.
19: What type of nuclear?
0: Yeah, I know. Exactly. Exactly. That's why. Yeah. When I went hard into this one. So, yeah, my king snakes are unreal. Yeah.
19: You get like a superpower if you let it bite you.
0: I have tried and so far no luck, but maybe it's just because they haven't bit me enough.
1: I do want to point out that in this back and forth show where you have both sides, you have one guy who's a pastor. Yes. And another guy who likes snakes. There might be a biblical metaphor
0: there may be.
1: In there.
0: Yes. I think we know which one of us is the sinner.
19: Yeah. Get down to Arkansas or Tennessee, you'll find the connection.
0: Just like Mo Sizlak, once a snake handler, always a snake
1: handler.
0: Yeah,
1: there you go. Victor, big night last night. Big turnout. Lots of energy. Tell us about the event and tell us why you decided to host that versus attend the debate at Colorado Christian University.
19: Well, Thanks, and thanks for being there. You know, it's always good to get honest folks who are really care about people and the future of Colorado, and instead of biased, you know, either radio personalities or just media. And that's really the main reason why we opted not to attend the debate offered last night, because of Mr. Michael Brown. And obviously it turned out to be the correct discerning decision, because, you know, there were some people there, some attorney friends listening, and they just said it was actually horrible what he did to old Scott. And, you know, Scott, I guess, hung in there. But you can't be a biased moderator. And this fella had been gunning for me for quite some time, like most of them do for their ratings, because if they're talking about me, that draws interest. So, yeah, we said we're not going to do it. He did try to do an inquisition on us through this ridiculous letter demanding things. And I even heard, I can't confirm it, but I heard the CU president wasn't much happy that this guy was kind of rogue and doing this. But you know what? You reap what you sow. The place was empty last night. And the debate, I do not think, bettered the Republican Party's position for either one of them to either win the primary and certainly not be hopeful for the general.
1: That's Victor Marks joining us following a big night for Republican candidates for the gubernatorial primary, hosting a rally down there. You had a lot of energy. Describe the energy in the room at your event last night, what you were hoping to achieve.
19: My gosh, let me tell you, I've taken the position that I want to go directly to people. That's been our passion from the beginning. Not play in the dysfunctional sandbox of the standard GOP political or any political party. The place was packed. 1,100 folks came out last night, eager to hear, eager to find out what my positions are. You know what shocked me most is 85% of them had never heard me speak. So that just shows you the level of excitement and enthusiasm. And I thought, my goodness, this is the way it should be. But, yeah, everything we've been saying is true. So we had a packed house. We had incredible speakers. Lou Engel. We had Kyle Rittenhouse. We had Mark Ozgeist. We had Buddy Jericho, who served in the special operations community as well. We had Rachel Flick. Her husband was a law enforcement officer who was killed in the line of duty. We had Mr. Jeff Hunt, radio personality. And we had my bride. And it was just, it was, people can watch it online on YouTube right now or Facebook. We had over 14,000 online views as well. So this was pretty exciting. And again, people say, how can you quantify that you're in the lead? Well, it's through facts, not feelings. You know, the total number of individual donors we've had since we got into this race, way behind everyone else, is 17,864, with a total revenue of $2,635,000. $2 million of that is this year. We just got over 1,000 new donors this month. And here's the kicker, y'all. The average donation is $83.79. That shows you that the average Coloradan wants change, doesn't want another politician, no matter how well they know the budget and how well they manage decline They want somebody that's going to get in, bust the doors off, who has leadership experience, and will get things done quickly.
1: That's Victor Marks joining us. And Victor, from my analysis, looking at indicators, and obviously nobody knows exactly how the primary is going, but when you look at fundraising numbers, polls, size of the events, volunteer turnout, all that, I would say you're likely in the lead of the primary right now. And I found it interesting. This was one of the remarks I made last night, was folks that aren't, according to my analysis, and I could totally be wrong, but according to my analysis, aren't in the lead, want you to dance to their tune. So I find that dynamic interesting. You are deciding to go your own way, run your own race, do things the way you want to, and it seems to be connecting with people. And those that are not want you to dance their way. They want you to be a part of the way they do things. Help us understand that dynamic.
19: Well, I think it's common sense. Yeah, you know, the opponents that are beating and yelling the loudest for me to get in their sandbox, they're absolutely losing. And, you know, I don't have to attend any forum debates when I'm leading. You attend events in order to gain a better position, and that's their premise. You have to come to this debate so Coloradans can know where you stand. And it's almost like they're trying to get me to play by their rules under the false assumption that it's going to help me. And I'm like, well, if I don't attend, if I don't play by your rules, wouldn't that help y'all better? I mean, last night's a great example. And the one other debate they've done, there's only been two debates. Both of them have been, well, catastrophically dismal in really capturing the heart of Coloradans. If it was effective, that place would have been packed, which we told it was going to be by the fellow who hosted it. So he must have been fibbing. Or you would see the excitement online. I think Mr. Bottoms had 9 people watching it compared to our 14,000 views online. But people came out last night, and I was able to share with them my first 100 days, my top 10 things, which was day one, I'm signing executive orders to freeze new regulations in Colorado sanctuary policies and cooperate fully with federal immigration authorities. Barb talked about what she's done with the budget. And believe me, I appreciate her years as a professional politician. But if you can't get stuff done, you got to stop making excuses. And managing decline is not what the people of Colorado want. So I let folks know last night, and this is the new news, but we're going to have fiscal sanity return. Every cabinet agency will find 10% in cuts that we'll do within 60 days. We're going to eliminate the bloat, and we're going to stop having them raid our Tabor free funds. Medicaid's reform, that's one of the biggest. And why didn't they go more into debt? They danced around it, but I'm auditing the rolls, removing ineligible enrollees, and implementing work requirements. I mean, that program exists for vulnerable, not able-bodied adults who won't work. And I'll tell you, I'm kind of in between the extremes of those two, with one candidate saying there's billions and billions and billions of fraud. Well, remember, fraud is a criminal activity. And he gets pretty excited about making assumptions of how illegal everything is. He just can't prove it, any of it. And the second is, well, it's not that bad. I took away the slush fund. I help. It's like, well, that don't matter if you're still bleeding out. If you put a Hello Kitty Band-Aid on a finger, but someone's artery on their neck is still bleeding out. And that's what it is with the politicians up there in Denver. And I'm the representative of the people. And that's why it's so exciting what's going on right now.
0: That's Victor Marks, candidate for the GOP nomination for governor. He held his own event, did not attend the CCU event. Last night, there was a debate between Scott Bottoms and Barb Kirkmeyer. I want to go back to that debate just for a moment. What you said about the reasons for debate is to capture a better position or put yourself in a better position. And it is true. When you're out in front, there are very few things that you can gain from being in a debate because you're already in that lead dog position. Now, where I want to go with this is one of the things you do as a politician, and if you become governor of the state, you have to represent everybody and you have to kind of give voice to what the electorate wants to have happen or hopes to see happen. Now, there is a large group of people inside of Colorado that are potential voters that do want to see you on stage with opponents. Now, they don't outline that it is either with your GOP primary opponents or if you get the nomination against the Democrat on the other end. What is your consideration to ever getting on a debate stage during this electoral cycle? Do you see a time or a reason why you would engage in a debate either in the primary or in the general if you get a nomination, or do you think they're just not needed?
19: Great question, Billy. You know, from the beginning, and I bring people back to this, what is the purpose of me entering the race? To win, nothing else. And from the beginning, our focus has been the general election. I would debate Phil Weiser or Michael Bennett tomorrow. I would get on any platform or stage with one or both of them. And as a matter of fact, Thursday I'm doing a fireside chat where they will be there and Barb Kirkmeyer with about 400 business folks. And I've never shied away from meaningful debate or negotiations. Candace Owens proves that when I was the first person to step up against her in her realm. And I think she got her feelings hurt because I had her feet to the fire. So I, today, a fellow named Kyle Clark is coming down to my training center.
0: He's a fan of the show.
19: Interview.
0: Yeah, hi, Kyle. Morning.
19: Hey, Kyle. He, you know, but he invited me to come and do an interview like he normally does. And he's done with other candidates. And I said, Kyle, by now you know I do things a little different. I said, why don't you come down here and get to know me? See my leadership training center, find out who I am, and then interview me. And we're going to talk about the June 2nd debate that is scheduled. And if it is what I think it is and will benefit the campaign, I'm going to do it. If there's anything weird, I don't have to do it. But I'll tell you right now, Barb and Scott, for all practical purposes, they haven't raised the money needed. They don't have the groundswell of people, and I'm not putting them down because I said I never would, you know, play the nasty politics. I think God said I'm corrupt or something, and both of them are still saying they won't support me if the people nominate me on the primary, which I don't understand. It's like, how can you call yourselves Republicans? That's something a Democrat would do. But nonetheless, there's a June 2nd debate with them. Again, I may do it. I may not. Let's see what happens, because I certainly don't need it. But I'd have Phil Weiser. I'd meet with him in a heartbeat, or Michael Bennett. And y'all both know I've invited Barb and Scott to go live with me, one-on-one, face-to-face, no moderator on y'all's radio show. Neither one accepted it. So
0: yeah, that is true, Victor. Now, I want to interrupt you just for a second, because we're going to talk about Kyle just for a second. He's going to come down. He's going to visit with you today. Kyle's a big fan of the show. In fact, we printed T-shirts for him. He's such a big fan, but don't ask him about it. It's not going to go well. Just don't ask him about it. What I want to ask you about, though, is what are you looking for from Kyle Clark in Channel 9? Because you said you're not going to go if there's any sort of funny business. What are you concerned about, or what are you looking for that would keep you out of that forum?
19: Well, I can tell you why I'm doing it, and maybe it's just a strategic positioning of us. Channel 9 is a statewide news TV station. I mean, they've got statewide coverage, right? I could go on that debate, not answer one question, and just talk about my top 10 priorities if I wanted to. It's good coverage. I'm certainly not going to argue with either one of the other candidates. Well, what does that accomplish? And I'm also not going to tilt my hand on certain things that would, I would say, not be a wise, discerning position to take against the Democratic candidates. I've held a lot of things close to my vest in the primary, and it was a risk. Why don't you say more? Why don't you do more? In the traditional way, and I just simply said, I don't want to, because there were talking points taken from me, used by other candidates. That's like, that's fine. It doesn't matter. There's no traction. But I'm very much focused on the general election. I'm very much focused on reaching the unaffiliates, and we're sticking to a disciplined, strategic, well thought out plan. Everything we do is intentional. It's authentic, but it's intentional. So when Kyle comes down today, we'll have a conversation. I mean, if I had my druthers, gentlemen, I'd rather there be three chairs, a big audience where people ask us questions, and we can discuss among ourselves without a moderator, just to talk about the reality of what's going on in Colorado. Let them ask me about these allegations, falsehoods, lies that they're trying to spread, and just like get to it. That's real world. I don't, you know, debating isn't the real world. When is a governor ever going to debate? He's a negotiator. He's a CEO. And this is what I've done around the world with leaders in commerce, with billionaires, with gang leaders, with viceroys for other countries. This is what it takes to get real stuff done, not this bloviating, pontificating political madness.
20: And I think Scott Bottoms learned that directly yesterday when I'm sitting there going, what does the average Coloradan get out of Michael Brown engaging with such hostility over water rights, being an oil and gas? I mean, he was just sitting there going, how does this affect the average Coloradan? And to your point, a conversation among the three of you would be a lot more effective than what we saw last night, for instance. So Victor Marks joining us, recapping his event that took place. 1,100 people, lots of energy. I was down there. Lots of passion and excitement. And as they turn the corner for that final straightaway in this horse race, from my analysis, I think Victor's in the lead. And we'll have to see how it all plays out. If I'm wrong, give me a call. Join the conversation, 303-696-1971. Text us on the Dan Kaplis Law text line, 720-819-5115. Victor, thanks for joining the Jeff and Bill Show.
0: Yes, thank you so much, sir.
19: Jeff, one closing remark. I just got word that we're the first GOP candidates to run TV ads. They're up starting the day. So, and billboards are going up and down I-25. Pretty exciting. We're going to win, and we're going to take Colorado back.
20: And I think the next debate should also, or at least discussion among the three of you, should include Billy Snakes. So everyone has a snake absolutely around them.
0: Yes. We'll see who's a real snake handler and who's not a real snake handler. We'll test this.
19: That's a Colorado rite of passage right there for the next governor.
0: Oh, yeah. It is, especially in the farmland country.
20: Oh, Victor, thank you. Appreciate it. Victor2026.com. Thank you for joining our show.
19: Thank you.
20: All right. We'd love to hear from you. Phone calls hot. Give us a call. 303-696-1971. Did you watch the debate last night? Did it change your mind? Who are you supporting as we approach the last month of the primary here? 303-696-1971. text us on the Dan Kaplis Law text line, 720-819-5115. 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
4: Our main traffic problem all morning has been that closure of westbound I-70 from the Morrison exit to Lookout Mountain. Have an overturned semi in that area, and they're trying to get that resolved. Traffic being diverted at Morrison onto Highway 40 to get around that. Southbound I-225 recovering after an earlier crash at 6th Avenue. With traffic, I'm Tim McLaughlin.
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20: Along the Front Range, this is the Jeff and Bill Show. Our text messages are so hot. Everybody's jumping in, which is what we love. Goodness, let's go to the phone lines. Joe in Arvada. Good morning, Joe. You're on with Jeff and Bill.
0: Hey, good morning.
26: Hi, Jeff, Billy. Boy, we're in a pickle as conservatives.
0: You are.
26: It's so untenable. You know what it reminds me of is my dispatcher was a big Avalanche fan this year, and he was telling me, they still have a chance. They still have a chance. And I was like, dude, they're down 3-0. It's almost impossible. You got to win 4 straight. What usually happens is they just go all out and clip one off and sweep. No, we still have a chance. The Avalanche were the best team in the regular season. I heard all of that, and I just thought, nah, it's all over but the crying.
0: The Golden Knights, their defensive set filled the zones that the Avalanche liked to exploit when they were attacking. It basically is the idea that you know exactly how the other team's offense was going to run, and they were very disciplined getting their defenders to clog those lanes, and the Avalanche didn't adapt, and it's that simple. And yeah, you're right. It was done. Yeah, you're right, Joe.
26: Oh, I think it's kind of what we got going on here. I'll be honest.
0: Ooh, explain.
26: The worst situation that a conservative could be in, although it's terrible as it is, you know, we're in the most progressive state now. The worst the conservative can be in is a three-way, beat down between a, semi-Republican, a conservative Republican, and then you've got, I don't know, we could say he's a populist. I don't know what to think of Victor Marx. I think he's got a great heart. I do. I love his heart. I tell you this, I will certainly vote for him if he wins the primary. I want Scott Bottoms to emerge, but it doesn't look good. And there's this other dynamic where Barb Kirkmeyer is splitting the male-female vote up. You know, it's like if you're a woman Republican, probably voting for Barb Kirkmeyer. And that just is going to split the other guys in half. She could win, and I will vote for her if she gets in the general, but I
20: think all three are great. This is a particularly vicious primary, though. I found that particularly online, that that some of the other folks will really jump in and try to rip you to shreds for supporting one of the others. But I do want to remind folks, and I've told all the candidates this, that after about 6 weeks after the primary, people forget about it and they move on to what the big question is, which is, we have to stop Michael Bennett. That's what it becomes. Or Phil Weiser, but likely Michael Bennett. And, you know, by at the end of July, as we head into August and the fall, the question has totally changed. It's no longer Barb versus Scott versus Victor. It is, what must we all do to stop Michael Bennett from getting 4 years in the governor's office? And no matter who you supported in the primary, that becomes the reality that we have to face. You have to get behind the Republican. Bottom line.
26: I totally agree with you. I think we could learn a lot from Spencer Pratt. Yeah. Spencer Pratt is doing these commercials, and Victor Marx, if you're going to do commercials, pay strict attention to what Spencer Pratt is doing. He's flooding the social media airwaves with all kinds of funny commercials, but he's also hitting on regular television, and it's resonating. And I'll just tell you, you could learn a lot from him.
20: Yeah, Joe, I agree. It's fascinating. Mm-hmm. In fact, I think you could just, as in Kent, just walk around Colorado, start pointing out holes, problems, potholes. These things don't work. Look at all the crazy drug use happening here. Look at the poop on the ground. You just walk around through that. Those make fine commercials. Joe, we've got to run. I appreciate it, my friend. Thanks, Joe. Thank you for the call this morning. 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
4: Watch for an accident eastbound US 36 at Pecos that has the express lane blocked up and causing stop-and-go traffic back from about Federal. Also still dealing with that closure westbound I-70. It's closed from the Morrison exit to Lookout Mountain. Have an overturned semi there overnight. Traffic being diverted onto

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8: All along the Front Range, this is the Jeff and Bill Show. We hear both sides. This summer, the future of American conservatism taking center stage at the Western Conservative Summit, July 30th through August 1st at Colorado Christian University. As we mark the 250th anniversary of the Declaration of Independence, we gather under the theme, A New Birth of Freedom. Reigniting the American dream. This is a moment to reflect and recommit to the self-evident truths that built America. Be part of the conversation shaping the next 250 years of American exceptionalism with incredible speakers, including Kayleigh McEnany, Ben Sass, Mike Pence, Riley Gaines, Isabel Brown, Daniel Hanen, and more. The summit kicks off July 30th with the William L. Armstrong Award by honoring Heritage Foundation founder Dr. Ed Fulner and featuring a keynote address from the 48th Vice President of the United States, Mike Pence. 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All right, big night for Republicans last night as there was a debate that took place at Colorado Christian University. Victor Marks held a rally separately down in Colorado Springs. Who's got your support right now for the primary for governor? Give us a call. Join the conversation. Let's go to the phone lines. Stephen in Denver. Good morning, Stephen. You're on with Jeff and Bill.
9: Good morning.
10: Fellas, I am really sincere about this, but it's going to sound odd. The Republican Party is in shambles, and I think they need, like Russia would have their five-year plans, I think they need a 10 to 20 year plan of where they find the worst possible Democrats to back and back them in city councils, mayors, election, and just give the whole thing over to the Democrats. And I've moved here in 1984. This town was a beautiful, clean, clean city, remarkably clean. And I've been all around the country and seen every big city in America. And nothing touched.

0: And I believe that's, it's kind of like the people you see meandering around the streets, shooting up drugs and peeing and urinating and defecating. You know, when they finally hit complete bottom, then there's a chance. And I think the state just needs more Democrats, more really radical Democrats, Mandamis. How does a person like Karen Bass survive that debacle fire? Yeah.
1: Well, see,
2: is there a bottom? That's the question.
1: I get that, Stephen, but you know, there's a thing in a book, Hitchhiker's Guide to the Galaxy, that said that if anybody actually figured out what the universe was for and why we were here, it would immediately be replaced by something more confusing. And then there's a whole bunch of other people that think that's already happened. The question is, has that already happened in Colorado?
2: More of the Jeff and Bill Show to come. Scott Bottoms next. 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
1: We'll be right back.
3: There's an accident eastbound U.S. 36 at Pecos that is blocking the express lane. You'll see stop-and-go traffic from about Federal. And also still dealing with that closure westbound I-70. It's closed from the Morrison exit to Lookout Mountain. Have an overturned semi there overnight. They are still trying to get that taken care of. They are diverting traffic onto Highway 40. With traffic, I'm Tim McLaughlin.
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2: All along the Front Range, this is the Jeff and Bill Show. We hear both sides. Last night, big night for Colorado Republicans in the gubernatorial primary. There's a debate hosted between Scott Bottoms and Barb Kirkmeyer up at CCU. Victor Marks choosing not to be a part of that, hosting his own event down in Colorado Springs. About 1,100 folks turned out down there. I was there for that one. Lots of energy and excitement. What did you think of the debate? Who do you think's in the lead? Who are you supporting for the gubernatorial primary? And who's can best go on to possibly defeat a Democrat? Give us a call. Join the conversation. 303-696-1971. Text us on the Dan Kaplis Law text line, 720-819-5115. Let's go to the phone lines. Francis and Golden. Good morning, Francis. You're on with Jeff and Bill.
1: Good morning.
11: Hey, you guys. You're definitely right, Jeff, that I think Victor Marks is in the lead in the primaries. I mean, I don't see it any other way to call it. And it's really a shame because I don't think he stands a chance in a general election. And I think that the Republicans kind of got to get real about things here. Is Victor Marks, to compare this to a relationship, let's put it that way, is Victor Marks marrying material? I don't think so. I think he's got a initial attraction. He's got a sexiness to him as a candidate, but he's not going to get you to the altar or get him to the altar and have him tie the knot. He's just not going to work in a general election.
2: And Francis, so, who has your support, you think?
11: I think Kirkmeyer's the obvious only candidate. You have two very, in my mind, very weak candidates on the other side. In Bennett and Weiser, but I think you're going to have to, I mean, they're both going to be very, I think, policy driven, kind of wonkish, this sort of thing. And I think you just need to counterbalance that. I don't think that Marx does that. I think Kirkmeyer has the experience. I think she's got the actual handle on what the role of the governor is. When I'm listening to Victor Marx say he's going to come out of the chute with like executive orders left and right, he doesn't have that kind of authority. He's going to tie up his authority to do some executive orders, but not what he's talking about. He's going to tie up these matters in courts. It's going to cost the state yet more money. And the ultimate answer down the road, several years down the road, is that they're going to be peeled back. So is that getting you anywhere? It sounds cool, but sounding cool and being able to be effective are two different things. It bugs the, you know, he's talking about like, I agree. Yeah, you don't debate when you're a governor. You're not in a debate, but you negotiate daily as a governor. I mean, every governor, I think in the last, 50 years has called in party leaders before legislative sessions and basically horse traded what you can and cannot get through the governor's office. And that
2: set
11: makes
2: the
11: for
2: agenda.
11: At least when you have...
2: Yep.
11: Yeah, I mean, that's when you have an actual, some level of control when you're the Republicans, even if you're in the minority.
2: Francis,
11: right now,
2: that's a fair point.
11: Focused on winning.
2: We've got Scott Bottoms coming up here, so we've got to jump. I appreciate the call and the analysis. Francis, thank you so much. Now is time for the news.
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13: Hey, good morning, Wednesday, 61 and partly cloudy in Denver, 60 in the Springs, may get some rain today, expecting highs in the upper 60s today. 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Our top story, Barb Kirkmeyer was on with Jeff and Billy this morning after the gubernatorial primary debate between Kirkmeyer and Scott Bottoms last night. Bottoms is coming up in a few minutes. Victor Marks chose not to attend and had his own rally last night. He was on with the fellas last hour.
14: I've taken the position that I want to go directly to people. That's been our passion from the beginning. Not play in the dysfunctional sandbox of the standard GOP political or any political party. The place was packed. 1,100 folks came out last night, eager to hear, eager to find out what my positions are.
13: President Trump will meet with his cabinet at the White House. They're about to do that this morning to discuss ending the war with Iran. A White House official says all cabinet members will be there, including outgoing Intelligence Director Tulsi Gabbard, to discuss, quote, recent success and successes of the administration, end of quote, and offer foreign policy updates. The U.S. is still trying to reach a peace deal with Iran, of course. President Trump is congratulating Ken Paxton, who won the Texas Republican primary Tuesday for U.S. Senate. Paxton, the state attorney general who picked up an endorsement from Trump last week, beat incumbent John Cornyn. Paxton will face Democrat James Tallarico in the November election. Avalanche, they were facing elimination last night in Vegas in the Western Conference Finals, down 2-0, just over 2 to play. Empty net on the other end, and the Avs cut the lead with Gabe Landeskog scoring, but not enough. The Golden Knights have punched their ticket to the Stanley Cup Finals. They beat the Avs 2-1 to complete a four-game sweep. Vegas will play either the Hurricanes or the Canadiens. Avs head coach Jared Bednar after the game.
15: Yeah, losing sucks, and losing four straight is worse, and losing, I think the further you go, the worse it gets.
13: And here's defenseman Cale Makar.
16: Yeah, obviously it's tough to digest right now. You feel for your guys, you feel for Blackie, who came in, had an incredible game, incredible revenge game, and I feel like he earned more than what we gave him tonight.
13: Nine people are still unaccounted for after a chemical tank ruptured at a paper mill in southwestern Washington State. A 900,000-gallon tank holding corrosive chemicals imploded Tuesday morning at the packaging company in Longview, Washington, killing at least one person. A traveling exhibit of historical documents that helped form America is in Denver to honor America's 250th anniversary. The exhibit offers visitors to History Colorado an opportunity to see an original engraving of the Declaration of Independence, a rare draft printing of the U.S. Constitution, complete with handwritten notes, and George Washington's Oath of Allegiance signed during the Revolutionary War. The exhibit is open to the public from May 28th through June 14th. Dodgers rocked the Rockies last night, and the Thunder over the Spurs. They lead that series 3-2, 60 in the Springs, 61 in Denver, and that's the latest. I'm Blake Olson. More of the Jeff and Bill Show.
14: Hey, I didn't even know you were a snake handler. This is all news to me. Oh.
13: And that is ahead coming up on News Talk 710 KNUS.
17: So many avenues we could go there.
1: Absolutely. Once a snake handler. You know, like a snake handler.
17: Oh, my gosh. My mind goes to the Baptists, those that are dancing with
1: exactly.
17: The
1: serpent. Yeah, see, that was the thing on The Simpsons with Mo Sizlak. That's what he did. Is they're talking about religion, and Mo turns to him, and he's like, hey, once a snake handler, always a snake handler. Homer. Yeah, that was his thing. Most exactly. Religions, he's a snake handler.
13: I remember that.
1: Exactly. It's one of my favorite lines out of Mo. Yeah,
13: I love it.
1: Exactly.
13: Oh, that's good stuff.
1: And I actually should have that on a T-shirt, but I don't know. I don't. I'll have to.
13: Yes.
1: Yeah. I'm gonna have to do that in my spare time.
13: That is beautiful. I love it. You're listening to News Talk 710 KNUS in Denver.
1: Oh man.
17: Oh yeah. Billy's a big snake guy.
1: Yeah.
13: Oh, sorry, man. This is just great stuff. And now on AM 1460 and FM 101.1, The Answer in the Springs, this is where you hear both sides. We are the Jeff and Bill Show.
18: For the next several days, the Front Range of Colorado and the Eastern Plains will be basically in the same weather pattern. We're going to have steady southeast breezes, sometimes quite gusty, And temperatures that'll be moderate, only around 70 today for Denver and Colorado Springs, into the 70s tomorrow, then a little bit warmer, 70s and lower 80s for Friday and the weekend, with the southeast wind flow bringing higher humidity air in from the Plain States to our east and southeast. We will have a fair amount of clouds and a fairly good chance of afternoon and evening shower and thunderstorm activity today, tomorrow, for Friday, and right on into the weekend. So plan on a daily chance that shower and thunderstorm activity will be around, mainly afternoon and evenings, but some will linger into the nights and the early morning hours. Highs right around 70 today, low to mid-50s tonight, mid to upper 70s Thursday, upper 70s to lower 80s Friday through Sunday. I'm meteorologist Don Day.
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2: All along the Front Range. This is the Jeff and Bill Show, where you get both sides. And I think he did a fantastic job considering the moderator he had.
8: Did.
2: Yeah. My goodness. Can you please provide a full written history of all oil and gas mineral rights law for the state of Colorado in order to be turned governor? I was sitting there, wow, yeah. Golly, for all the issues that we're facing, for the moderator to dive this deep into mineral rights and water rights and surface water tension versus wells was wild to me. But I thought Scott did a great job. And
1: I thought he did, too. And this is coming from a person that I consider Scott Bottoms a friend, but we have yelled at each other with vitriol in our voices on the air. And it's totally and completely about politics. But I consider him a friend off air personally. We disagree on some things politically. And he and I have gone toe-to-toe. And I was watching that going, again. Wrong forum, Michael Brown. Wrong forum.
2: Yeah, I know. He treated it like a talk radio show where he could just interrupt the guy. I mean, Scott couldn't even get a phrase out without Michael interrupting him. And this is why I love Scott.
1: Michael to go to the phones.
2: Yeah, right.
1: Oh, wait, he doesn't take phone calls. I forgot about that.
2: Scott is a haymaker thrower, man. He is so fun to just watch because he just jumps. He's like, oh, yeah, the billions of dollars in fraud. And I tend to agree with them on this because they're Democrats. Pretty much everything the Democrats do, from my perspective, is fraudulent. So to watch a guy go in there and be like, yeah, there's got fraud here, we're investigating them all. I'm like, heck yeah, Scott Bottoms, keep going, man. I thought he did a fine job last night. He joins us now. Scott Bottoms, thank you for joining the Jeff and Bill Show.
1: Yeah, good morning.
20: Yeah, thanks, guys. I hope I get to actually say stuff without being interrupted.
1: Well, that's all the time we have today for Scott, and we're talking. You got to get him go. I'm sorry. I'm just teasing.
2: give us the rundown. I thought you performed just fine, but I did not think it was fair to you. And in fact, I've called for Michael Brown to never moderate a debate ever again because of the way he treated you. But give us your take of last night's debate at Colorado Christian University.
20: Yeah, the debate was actually fun. I liked those things. The setting was great. The people were great. Two of the moderators were great. It was a good time. It is interesting that after it was over, Mr. Brown came over to me and he said, well, I think some of your followers didn't like the questions I was asking you. And I told him, I said, they didn't have a problem at all with the questions. They had a problem with you interrupting me, talking over me, attacking me, not letting me speak. And he said, well, I think more moderators should do that. And my first thought was, I don't think you know what the word moderator means. He really was coming after me, but I don't care. I've been in worse circumstances with bigger bullies, and it's just what it is. This is a political climate. If he wants to make himself look like a fool like that, that's his choice. He can do that. But everything else was good. I thought the questions were good. I just thought it was a great evening.
17: And it was, from my perspective, one of the most policy detail-oriented debates I've ever heard. Like, if you compare the presidential debates or even previous gubernatorial debates, that was almost master-level thesis defense type of questions. I mean, come with all the receipts. Email me all of your evidence. I mean, good night. Did you enjoy that level of I know you're a lawmaker and you guys debate at that level down at the state capitol pretty regularly, but did you find it important to get that granular from your perspective?
20: I really didn't mind it. And again, coming back to if Brown would have just let me answer the questions, I had no problem with that deep level of dive. We really haven't done it. You're right, Jeff. We have not done that kind of, just digging deep. But, and specifically on some of the corruption stuff, it is very important for the people of Colorado to know this. There's billions and billions of dollars of fraud, waste, corruption, abuse, all these different things. And here's the good thing, is there are people that have been working on that for years, and yes, they've made it very, very public. I didn't understand why he kept saying, well, why was this made public after I said I brought it to the committee in the House for resolution? You can't get more public than that. And so it's just, it is good to have those conversations. I don't think every forum should be that way because you lose people. Most people are not following the deeper dive stuff, except the people that's who they are and they investigate that stuff. But no, it didn't bother me. It was just him acting like that. And it didn't really bother me as much as it bothered the people in the room, and they were shouting him down.
17: I mean, I felt the same way watching it online. Scott Bottoms is joining us, recapping the debate that took place at Colorado Christian University last night. By the way, his website, scottbottoms.com, scottbottoms.com, to learn more about him. Scott, one of the points of differences between you and Barb was on this notion of fraud versus mismanagement. You claiming billions of dollars of fraud. I tend to lean your way just because I know who Democrats are. And I know that they love to take taxpayer dollars and funnel it to their friends and move it all over here and buy votes here and that type of thing. Barb Kirkmeyer, on the other hand, saying, no, this is mismanagement, not necessarily fraud, which would rise to criminal prosecution. Give us a sense of that disagreement that took place between you and Barb on that.
20: Well, this is a major disagreement with Senator Kirkmeyer and myself. She constantly talks about how she'll say a little bit of fraud. It was interesting that she did come out with like three or four major examples of fraud after saying there's no fraud. It's just mismanagement. But she has to say that because she's on the budget committee. She's greatly responsible for this over-bloated budget, corrupt budget, shell game. It's not balanced. We're $1.5 billion in whole. She has to say this stuff. I did find it interesting last week when we did the Channel 7 debate. She said the same thing. There's no fraud. It really isn't fraud. There is no deficit in the budget, all these different things. And then immediately the next day, Friday, after that, Governor Polis came out and explained how we need $300 million for this bill, $500 million for this, not bills, but to fix the deficit that she said we were not in, and that it's just mismanagement. Now, there's lots of levels of fraud, and we have plenty of evidence of that. That's why the Democrats didn't let us call for a special auditor. Me, I'm the one who was trying to run that resolution to call for a special auditor, because they know where the bodies are buried. They know where the fraud is, and they don't want anybody investigating anything. But we're not done. We'll continue to do that, and there's a strong legal force behind us. And I mentioned this a couple of times last night. I am working with Vice President Vance's fraud team to come to the state of Colorado, which they're going to be doing pretty soon. And then we'll just blow this stuff up. We'll just get it out in the air, and not only will it put egg on Senator Kirkmeyer's face, just like some of the pedophile stuff has made her look quite silly recently. But then we will actually help reclaim our state, fix it, put some people in jail, and save our state billions of dollars.
17: Scott Bottoms joining us. Scott, on that issue, on the pedophile issue, you guys got pretty specific yesterday with regards to you mentioning three people within the house that you think that you have at least sent information on about that. You mentioned that you want the investigative process to work out, because if you just start naming names, for instance, you could end up with lawsuits if there's, you know, but you have set that information on. I felt like you did a good job defending the mandatory reporter issue as well, that you, it's not like you have kids coming directly to you telling you about these abuses. You're hearing about it, and so you're trying to pass that along to the proper authorities. Give people a little sense of what happened last night during the debate on this particular issue.
20: Yeah, and going to the mandatory reporter thing, I have reported many times over the years as a pastor. I have, and some of our staff have, in different times in the history of me being a pastor. So I strongly understand mandatory reporting. Brown did not understand mandatory reporting. Just read the law before you come and attack me on this. With him coming down on that, he was. It became obvious to me after a while that he wasn't interested in any of the subjects. He's not interested in the pedophile subject. He's not interested in corruption. He's not interested in the water issues and all that kind of stuff. It was just try to attack Scott as often as you can. And somehow he thought that was going to look good. It has been everywhere. Last night and this morning, people just calling him out and saying, what a jerk. And I'm using the nicest word that I saw last night and this morning. But, we do have, this is very important, I want to make sure of this, that we do have two separate companies now that are helping us uncover a lot of stuff. It's costing us some money. I've had to go out and find some financial backers. One guy in particular said, hey, I don't give to campaigns. I said, would you give to this? And he's really looking at this. Because we are going to uncover the pedophiles. We're going to do this. I did say more last night than I've said before. but at the end of the day, this is what's happening. There's a lot of evidence. We've given it to the FBI. We know what we're doing. I keep saying that over and over. But we actually have some teams now that are private groups that are helping us that will get this information out quicker. And I think we'll have some information flowing out before the general election. I don't know what the FBI is doing. I'm not saying I don't trust them. I have worked out that with the FBI. But we're going to get the information out there, and we are going to put pedophiles in jail. That is my heart with this, has always been. I do believe in protecting children. I've done this for 35 years. And so, yeah, it's going to happen, but there is a process that I'm not going to let a blowhard to try to get information to mess up an investigation.
17: Scott Bottoms joining us, current House of Representatives, running for governor of Colorado, reflecting on last night's debate at Colorado Christian University against him and Barb Kirkmeyer. Now, one of the differences between you and Kirkmeyer particularly showed itself at the end with regards to policy priorities. Barb joined us during the 6 o'clock hour and talked about the importance of roads, of the budget, of deregulation, of crime, saying those are the top priorities she's hearing from. And in fact, she said to you directly, you need to get out more. But you yesterday were saying that families, protecting children, keeping men out of women's sports, a lot of the social issues are the top priorities. Talk to us about that difference that emerged there near the end of the debate.
20: Yeah, this is actually a pretty separating point between the two of us. She really believes that Democrats are going to come across the aisle and vote for her because she's going to fix potholes. Do you really think that Senator Bennett or our Attorney General Wiser, I think it'll be Senator Bennett, but do you think they don't have a plan to fix potholes, that they don't have a plan to fix the economy? I think their plan is going to be broken. I think that it's just same old, same old, so we won't get a fix on any of those things. And yes, those things are important. I do have full write-up plans, and I verbalize this everywhere I go. I do have plans for all those. Also, healthcare, the economy in general, safety, all this other kind of stuff. But Democrats are not going to cross the aisle and vote for a Republican governor for that. Senator Kirkmeyer is basically a Democrat, maybe a Democrat light at the best. This is proven by her votes in the House. This is proven by her work on the Budget Committee. This is proven by her talking points. She's wanting to win a Democrat audience with the same Democrat talking points as the Democrat is going to be. That is not going to have people change and vote. The reason they're going to vote for me is because I am going after the social issues. I am going after the issues that people care about. Yes, everybody cares about the economy. Everybody cares about the potholes. There's no doubt about that. But nobody, Senator Kirkmeyer, none of the Democrats are talking about the Venezuelan cartel in Aurora. I am. We're going to go after them. We're going to shut them down. Nobody's talking about the boys and girls sports. 85% of our state is not okay with boys and girls sports. That is a guarantee that people are going to cross the aisle and vote for me because I'm a strong leader. I do not compromise. Senator Kirkmeyer has spent years compromising. That's how she gets stuff done. Is there's no principles, there's no values, there's no foundation. She just goes with whatever the wind is to get votes. That's not me. It's never going to be me. If I don't get elected as governor because I am telling the truth, because I am getting out and doing these things, then the people have spoken. But at the end of the day, I'm going to do what I've said, and I've proven that for 4 years. I'm going to stay on top of the topics. I'm going to actually push the issues that nobody else will talk about or push. And we've got to deal with the mental illness in our state. We've got to deal with the transgender issues, which is a mental illness issue. We've got to deal with the surgeries that come along with that. We have to deal with the boys and girls sports, all these different things. Pedophiles, I ran a bill to put pedophiles in jail for life. Nobody else is talking about that except me. And so while everybody else has the same talking points, in other words, Weiser, Bennett, and Kirkmeyer have the same talking points, I'm completely different. So if you want to elect one of those three, then you do that. If you want to elect somebody that's actually going to change things, root out corruption, root out pedophilia, and reclaim our state, then yes, I am very different than Senator Kirkmeyer, Senator Bennett, and Attorney General Weiser.
1: That's Scott Bottoms, GOP candidate for governor on the Jeff and Bill Show. The third of three, the only talk show that you're going to have in all of Denver that will have all three candidates on. Just saying, you know, feather in the cap. Now, Scott, a moment ago you were talking about the trans athletes. Aaron Lee, friend of the program, has gotten a ballot measure that'll be voted on this fall that does explicitly that. Since that is on the ballot, does it take that platform or plank away from your candidacy? What I mean is the voters have the mechanism to choose. If they vote with you, then you don't really get to do anything on the issue. And if they vote against you, well, you don't really get to do anything on the issue. Does that then make it a moot point in your campaign platform?
20: No, it's exactly the opposite. I worked with Aaron Lee throughout this entire process, and I ran all three of the ballot initiatives as bills. And we did that to make sure we had Democrats on record voting against bills, ballot initiatives that we know will be voted in by the people. And also talking points that we're going to help flip some of their seats because they're voting against the will of the people. They're voting against parents. They're voting against 85% of the state. No, these things don't go away. We're going to have to strengthen them. We're going to have to work at that once I become governor. Just because the people vote in no boys and girls sports. I've been a representative for 4 years. We've been called into special session 4 years in a row to overturn, like Prop HH, to overturn the will and the vote of the people. That's not constitutional. It's illegal. But the Democrats keep doing it because they don't care what the Constitution says. And by the way, they've admitted that. They'll come down to the microphone and say, we'll pass the bills. You sue us. That's not good governance. And that's actually unethical and that's illegal. So just because this gets voted in by the people, that's when the fight starts. Because the Democrats are not going to let this stand. They're going to come after those things and try to do through legislation, try to get rid of those that the people voted on. They just continuously do this. And so, no, my fight really gets stronger at that point as I'm elected governor and as these ballot initiatives. Another ballot initiative was no transgender surgeries for minors. Democrats voted unanimously against it. They're not going to just sit down because they're voted in by the people. They're going to try to call special session. I won't do that. I'll fight against that as governor. But they'll try to call some kind of special session and just override the will of the people. That's their only playbook.
1: That's Scott Bottoms, candidate for GOP governor here in Colorado. Got a question for you. The idea you said earlier that you believed parents' rights was the number one, if not top line, kind of issue in the state. Is that correct, or am I mischaracterizing that?
20: Yes, it's coupled with protecting children, parental rights.
1: Okay, that's fair.
20: Really, I like to use the term that's parental fair. Authority. But yeah.
1: Now, with parental authority, in that instance of things like trans athletes and even the gender-affirming care, that involves parents who have helped make the choice with their child. Why are those parents wrong? Why are we not supporting those parental rights? Is it really just a case of those parental rights you agree with, and those the ones we'll support, and the ones we disagree with, they don't have any?
20: No, that's a great question. Interestingly, the overwhelming percentage of kids that try to transition or say that they're the opposite sex, there's only two sexes, there's no genders. But the overwhelming number is these children have been groomed in the schools and the parents don't know about it. This was the whole Erin Lee story, that she didn't know about it. We've had hundreds of people testify in the Capitol that their children were being groomed and transitioned and the parents were clueless about this because the kids would change clothes as they go to school, all these other things. The same with Children's Hospital being investigated in Aurora by the DOJ, because they were actually doing transgender therapies, hormonal surgeries, all these other things on kids as young as 12 without parental knowledge. So no, the parents are not doing this. Plus, at the end of the day, if you are abusing your children physically or sexually, and if you're trying to convince your child that they are the opposite sex, that is sexual abuse.
1: Just for a sec. You talked about the idea of Children's Hospital of Colorado doing transitional surgeries on kids that are minors. Who signs off on the surgery then?
20: The doctors and the nurses.
1: But they don't have the authority to. They're not. You can't do it in loco parentis. No, they don't. How do they do it? What's the legal process in order for them to get control in order to do that? I've heard the story, but I haven't seen any of the stories come to fruition that they actually performed surgeries. There was care there, but I haven't seen anything that is outside of the parental care. I just think that's a weird assumption, an assertion.
20: No, it's the law. I ran a bill to make sure that all medical procedures done on minors have to have parental consent. The Democrats voted unanimously against it. Colorado is not a parental consent state.
1: Who has the insurance? The insurance provider and the insurance holder has to sign off on it as well, as far as a parent. I mean, I'm just saying. My kid can't walk into the doctor's office and ask for treatment without a parental authority. Well, Billy,
17: but I mean, this is part of what we.
20: No, that's not true.
17: Go ahead, Scott.
20: Yeah, that's not true. I ran bills to try to make sure that would be true, Bill, but that's not true. We are not a parental consent state, and we're not even a parental notification state. Right now, kids can walk in clinics and get abortions. They can get hormonal therapies, and they have gotten all the way to surgeries, and we have many dozens upon dozens upon dozens of examples of this happening, and the parents did not know about it. The very first time they got the conversation was when the child called them and said, I'm recovering from surgery. This is well documented, overly well documented, and this is part of the problem, is we're not a parental consent state. And so this is why they're investigating Children's Hospital, because you got teachers and counselors that are bringing these kids to the hospital. The nurses are complicit, the doctors are complicit, and that's why the lawsuits are going off the charts across the nation. And we're going to see the same thing in Colorado, because these insurance companies are signing off on this, and that's who's going to pay the big bill of civil lawsuit, and already has. This is already in the tens of millions on cases. And so, yeah, that's not true. We're just not a parental consent state.
1: I can't find anything that says that a kid can go in there and request surgery and get out of that parent.
17: Scott's right about this. Look, we debated this, and it started with counseling. I remember it was Daphna Michelson-Janay, and I was debating her on this issue, where it used to require that a school counselor was going to call a parent and work with the parent in counseling the child. And then they said, well, no. If a kid's having an emergency, the counselor can't just wait and call the parents. We need to be able to talk to the kid without the parental rights. I said, okay. All right. Well, then if that's the case, do two counseling meetings. Can we negotiate and do two counseling meetings before you call the parents? Because the idea that a school counselor was going to go out there and start to do all this counseling without notifying the parents was so weird. Like, why would you want to do that? And they decided no limit whatsoever. And then it moved to starting to trans the kids without parental notification. And then we constitutionalized abortion and took away parental notification there. Absolutely, they're doing the stuff without notifying parents at all. And it's weird, and it's agenda-driven. And I think Scott's exactly right about this. Scott, I'll give you the word on that.
20: Yeah, it's also pedophilia. I don't care what these doctors say. When you're cutting genitals off of kids and you're giving them hormonal therapies, you're giving boys hormonal therapy so they can grow breasts, that is pedophilia. And yes, it is an issue, or the FBI and DOJ would not be investigating this. That's exactly what they're investigating, is how can you get away with this? And the reason is because our state laws, yes, they are that way, but federal law still gives parents the authority, and our state just thumbs a nose at the Constitution. Our attorney general sues the federal government because the Constitution says you can't do this stuff. You can't act like this. But our state not only is doing it, has done it quite a bit. In fact, Bill, you can Google this. It's very quick, easy. Pick up Children's Hospital and Denver Health a few months ago said that they are now, they have stopped doing hormonal therapy and transgender surgeries. They have stopped doing them. Why? Because they were doing them without parental knowledge. And
1: That's not without parental knowledge. They're stopping them because of federal funding. That's the issue. It was the issue of federal funding being cut. And I'm sorry, I have been going back and forth, and I am not the best researcher per se. I can't find a single thing that backs up any claim that a minor can get transitional surgery without parental consent unless they have been emancipated. Can't find a single thing
20: it's
1: that backs that up.
20: It's already happening. It's happening by there was hundreds of thing people to back that up. I agree with you. You are not a good researcher. I will send you the information. So here's the thing. Denver Health did stop originally because of funding issues. Then about 3 months after that, they started doing the surgeries and the hormonal therapies again. And then they came out with the statement a few months ago saying they're stopping again.
1: Now, there was a legal case. Scott, there was a legal case recently, and that's why they restarted it. There was a case that they were told they had to restart it.
20: No, they did. You've got to do your research. They did. The court case that came out, a month ago? The Supreme Court of Colorado, which it will be slapped down again by SCOTUS because our Supreme Court is so broken, corrupt. But yeah, they said, no, you have to. So now you've got hospitals being forced to do these, although you're saying they're not doing them. So which is it? Are they doing them? Are they not doing them? Now they're being forced to do them, there is no
1: Scott,
20: consent or
1: I've
20: notification.
1: Done, okay, I understand you say that I suck at research, but right now, January 26th, the care was paused. February 26th, the injunction was denied. May of 26th, court orders reinstated. It's exactly
20: correct.
1: What I said. It's exactly what
20: the
1: I said.
20: The opposite
1: happened.
20: Of what you said.
1: It's exactly
20: you can't reinstate
1: what I said.
20: Something that didn't happen.
1: It's exactly what I said.
20: You
1: I said
20: they're not
1: paused.
20: Happening.
17: I missed this. Guys, it's been too long since there was a good Scott Bottoms
1: exactly
17: Bill
1: what I said.
17: Throwdown.
1: That's exactly what I said, Scott.
17: So here's how I see the primary, and this is kind of why I love everybody in this. Imagine there's a bar fight, okay? Barb's going to go in and try to negotiate and go, hey, can we come to a common understanding here? Guys, we don't have to fight. Let's come to a common understanding. Victor's going to be like, I'm not even going to be a part of this. He's going to leave the restaurant entirely. And why I always love Scott, he's like, I'm going to take on all of them. Let's go. And he's just throwing haymakers at everybody.
1: Oh, yeah. I love Scott Ford, too. This is fun. This is great. It's not personal. It's he and I go back and forth. It's fantastic. Scott's wonderful.
20: I think we know that Victor Martin's not even going to show up, including the Channel 9 debate. I've said this for a while. He's not coming to that debate. And he is not going to finish. I think he's going to drop out before the primary. He cannot take a chance right now of losing his entire ministry. He makes about $7 million a year on his ministry, and yet that thing is crashing and burning right now, and he's losing everything. He's obviously not going to have the votes for the primary, but he has to drop out because he can't take a chance of losing his ministry. That's his cash cow. And there's too much investigation into the corruption and his con man stuff that he's doing with his ministry, too.
17: We'll have to see how it all plays out. We sure appreciate you joining us today. Representative Scott Bottoms reflected on last night's debate at Colorado Christian University. By the way, his website, scottbottoms.com, scottbottoms.com. Thanks for joining the Jeff and Bill Show and giving us a fun, fiery after-debate debate.
1: Yeah, thanks. I missed that from you, my friend. Thank you. I appreciate you.
20: And it's been a long time, Bill, since we've had this.
1: We haven't done that for a while, my friend. It's great.
20: I'm going to give you a big hug when I see you. Dude, so you have a great day.
1: Yeah, I'll give you a big hug too, my friend. You're the best. Have a great day. Oh, he's fantastic.
17: Bottoms. Join the conversation. All right, tell us. How do you think it's playing out? Who has your support for the Colorado Republican primaries? Billy pointed out, we are the only program with all three on. That's because our goal is not to sabotage anybody's candidacy.
1: Yeah.
17: And
1: as you know, I can argue with the candidate, and we don't have to dislike them.
17: Exactly.
1: it's a different way, my friends. There's a different way to do it.
17: It is. We appreciate all three coming on, and I have said, as a Republican, all three would make fine governors. And appreciate each one of them coming on and being a part of the Jeff and Bill Show, where you hear both sides.
1: That's
17: what we do. All right, let's talk Colorado Farm Bureau. 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
1: 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This is where we hear both sides and some good debate, too. God, I love Scott Bottoms. This is the Jeff and Bill Show.
0: There's an accident blocking the express lane eastbound U.S. 36 at Pecos that has stop-and-go traffic from Sheridan, probably about a five-minute delay there. Big delays northbound I-25 because of a stall at Colorado Boulevard blocking the right lane, stop-and-go traffic from Bellevue, and still have that closure westbound I-70 from the Morrison exit to Lookout Mountain. With traffic, I'm Tim McLaughlin.
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17: All along the Front Range. This is the Jeff and Bill Show where you hear both sides. We hadn't had that in many a moons.
1: Yeah.
17: And it was, every time I saw Scott, he'd go, why won't Billy debate me more? Why won't they? And then, dude, you were perfect. You jumped in. He loves it.
1: He does. He really likes it. And it has to be, it's not an expectation each time, and I got to pick and choose when it seems to be appropriate.
17: Yep.
1: There are times in which, okay, we got some guests that come on here that sometimes they come on and they're authors and they're doing books and stuff. That's not a time to necessarily debate the premise of the book. They're trying to move books. Let's talk to them about the book, and if you like the book, we'll sell the book. That's fine. You don't come over to somebody's, if you invite a guest over and you ask them to bring a casserole, you don't tell them why the casserole sucks. You gotta understand how this works. And Scott, unfortunately enough, is enough of a friend, and he's been invited over to the Jeff and Bill house enough times, and he enjoys the debate. So he knows and is all open for the idea that he and I are going to go back and forth on some issues, knowing that it is never personal. He and I goofed around down at the State Assembly quite a bit and just had fun. I like him as a person. He and I disagree politically, but myself and the majority of Colorado disagree on so many things politically, so I understand I'm on my own island. I can't hold that against anybody. It's okay, and I love Scott for going back and forth. He can dance.
17: Appreciate Representative Scott Bottoms joining us again. His website, scottbottoms.com. Folks, let's talk the Last Stand Festival. It's next weekend, June 5th and 6th, Inglewood, Colorado, a two-day family-friendly gathering for Americans who want to reclaim the values our country was founded on. You'll hear from some of the boldest voices in the conservative movement: Victor Marx, Ali Beth Stuckey, Frank Turek, Seth Gruber, Steve Deese, Abby Johnson, and more. 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June 5th and 6th in Inglewood. We'll see you at the Last Stand Festival. Interesting text message coming in. Oh, let me see if I can find it. Essentially, all right, we've had all three candidates for the Republican primary on this morning. Here it is, Mountain Peak Air texting in. Is this nothing more than an exercise in futility? Ooh. Colorado is owned by the ultra-corrupt, immoral Democrats. Can anyone win? I want to answer this question in next coming up. You're good. Listening to The Jeff and Bill Show on News Talk 710, KNUS in Denver.
1: 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That's a good question.

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2: Along the Front Range, this is the Jeff and Bill Show. 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You'll be glad you did. Billy, the question before us is it matter to anybody at this point who's going to be the Republican nominee? Is it an exercise in fruitlessness considering how many Democrats are in Colorado? Are we just a totally blue state? So we're fighting over somebody that can't win. It's in part why I think Victor Marx has the best shot at winning the general nomination or the general election is because he is very different. He has a personal connection with people I find intriguing. These rallies, lots of energy, lots of excitement. If it came down to policy details, well, I think voters wouldn't be putting in Democrats to begin.

0: begin with. I don't think they pay attention that close to policy details. I think they connect with people via their heart, and that helps inform their vote, which is in part why I think Victor's leading in the primary. Prove me wrong. Give us a call, 303-696-1971. 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
1: And The Answer in the Springs. We'll be right back.
2: An accident eastbound I-270 approaching Vasquez has stop-and-go traffic back to about I-25, so a big delay through that area. Also, delays coming northbound I-25 because of a stall with Colorado Boulevard. That's in the right lane, has stop-and-go traffic from about Arapahoe Road. Still have that closure westbound I-70 headed up into the high country. With traffic, I'm Tim McLaughlin.
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0: 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He's Bill Thorpe. 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
0: Along the Front Range, this is the Jeff and Bill Show, where you hear both sides. Billy and I have been hosting all three Republican primary candidates for governor. No other station has this.
1: I am as surprised as you are that we're on today.
0: Well, we appreciate all of them coming on.
1: Tremendously.
0: They all have their strengths. I think all three would make fine Republican governors, and we appreciate them spending time with us in a way that's not just like overtly hostile in an effort to kill off anybody's candidacy. So it's I think that's just the secret, is you just host people and let them talk and ask direct questions, which is what we've done. And you and Scott got into a fun debate as well. We appreciate all three of them joining us. Question doesn't matter. Jason in Denver texting in. You know what needs to happen in Colorado to win? Is you need to elect a rhino. But Trump has made them extinct.
1: Ooh,
0: could a rhino win? So a rhino is a Republican in name only. So someone that is essentially a Democrat.
1: Yeah.
0: Just happens to occupy space in the party as a Republican, but doesn't really embrace Republican values. Is that a direction towards winning? Does it need to be incremental change back?
1: Here's the weird part is, if we were listening to our guest just last hour, Scott Bottoms, he would say that Barb Kirkmeyer fits that to the T. He was basically saying that she's somewhat
0: a Democrat light.
1: Yeah. So he was saying that. So in some ways, if that's true, if the assumption is that only a rhino could win, then in a backhanded sort of way, Scott endorsed Barb. But that's not really what happened. That's kind of the weird thing. And I do think that that is part of the problem, that both candidates, and I was actually talking to one of the text messengers about this earlier today, that part of the problem both candidates are going to face is they have to talk to unaffiliateds. And we are the largest amorphous voting bloc in the state.
0: 51-52%.
1: Yeah, and we have no set issues because we all came to this differently. So you can't color us with one specific crayon and say they're all going to respond to this.
0: And Billy, that's why I'm intrigued by Victor Marx's candidacy. Because it was policy-oriented, if people were really going, it's the policies that's going to make me vote for you. I go, okay. But that doesn't seem to be what the voters of Colorado care all that deeply about.
1: It would have been standing room only last night at CCU.
0: That would have been it. And you would have seen demands of these types of policy differences from the candidate or from the voters to the candidates. And I don't think they'd be voting for Democrats because they have some of the dumbest policies imaginable. So how do you explain policy being the top issue and voting for some of the dumbest policies out there, like legalizing prostitution, for instance?
1: Well, don't forget the sauce packet thing.
0: And the sauce packet
1: That's
0: thing.
1: That's great.
0: Right? So I think most voters connect at a heart level with people, to your point, particularly the independents.
1: Yes. Yeah.
0: Because it's not a set policy agenda. There's no independent policy platform. They're literally, by definition, voting for whoever the candidate is that they like, that has the riz, that connects with at the heart level. And in part, I think Victor Marx can do that in a very unique way. He's already doing it. So is he the one that could win over the independents? I think he might have the best shot at it, but I could be wrong. Give us a call, 303-696-1971. Text us on the Dan Kaplis Law text line, 720-819-5115. Kyle Rittenhouse. Yes, that guy is going to be joining us coming up next. He was at Victor Marx's rally yesterday, joining the Victor Marx campaign. We'll talk with him about what he saw, what he talked about, and why he's supporting Victor Marx. But first, let's get to these bargains. 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All right, Kyle Rittenhouse is up next. Now is time for the news.
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10: Hey, good morning. It's Wednesday, 63 and partly cloudy in Denver, 61 in the Springs. 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Our top story. All the GOP candidates for governor were on this morning with Jeff and Billy. Last hour, Scott Bottoms was on the show discussing how much he enjoyed the debate with Barb Kirkmeyer, with the exception of his interaction with Michael Brown, who was one of the moderators. A lot of Republicans agree that Brown didn't treat him fairly. Bottoms talked to Brown after the debate.
11: And I told him, I said, they didn't have a problem at all with the questions. They had a problem with you interrupting me, talking over me, attacking me, not letting me speak. And he said, well, I think more moderators should do that. And my first thought was, I don't think you know what the word moderator means. He really was coming after me, but I don't care. I've been in worse circumstances with bigger bullies, and it's just what it is. This is a political climate. If he wants to make himself look like a fool like that, that's his choice. He can do that.
12: What about the railroads? How far do they go down? Because they own the mineral rights.
13: With all due respect, I think
12: on east side.
13: Look, I think you ought to study this before you talk about it any further.
12: I didn't hear what you said.
13: Pardon?
12: I didn't hear what you said. You're reverberating a little bit.
13: I think we ought to move on because I think there's a basic misunderstanding of water rights, mineral rights, and surface rights.
10: All right, so that's a little bit of what happened last night. Victor Marx chose not to attend and had his own rally last night.
14: I have taken the position that I want to go directly to people. That's been our passion from the beginning. Not play in the dysfunctional sandbox of the standard GOP political or any political party. The place was packed. 1,100 folks came out last night, eager to hear, eager to find out what my positions are.
10: Well, not a great morning for Avalanche fans. The Avs were facing elimination last night in Vegas in the Western Conference Finals. Gabe Landeskog cut the lead to 2-1 with 2 minutes to go, but it wasn't enough. The Golden Knights have punched their ticket to the Stanley Cup Finals, 2-1 final. They sweep the Avs. Vegas will play either the Hurricanes or the Habs, the Canadiens. Avs head coach Jared Bednar after the game last night.
15: Yeah, losing sucks, and losing 4 straight is worse, and losing, I think the further you go, the worse it gets.
10: Cale Makar.
16: Yeah, obviously it's tough to digest right now. You feel for your guys, you feel for Blackie, who came in, had an incredible game, incredible revenge game, and I feel like he earned more than what we gave him tonight.
10: They were hot going in, but the Golden Knights, little too much. President Trump brings his cabinet together this morning at the White House to discuss the war in Iran. Former AG Pam Bondi is reportedly battling thyroid cancer. Axios is reporting that the 60-year-old Bondi was diagnosed shortly after leaving the Justice Department last month and undergoing treatment. Ken Paxton will be the Republican candidate for the U.S. Senate in Texas after Tuesday's closely watched primary runoff. There are still 9 people missing after yesterday's chemical implosion at a paper mill in southwestern Washington State. At least one person died in the incident at the packaging company in Longview, Washington. The Dodgers have no problem with the Rockies again. They run past them, and they'll play again today. And the Thunder over the Spurs last night, they lead that series 3-2. The winner will take on the red-hot New York Knicks. 61 in the spring, 63 in Denver. And that's the latest. I'm Blake Olson. More of the Jeff and Bill Show ahead on News Talk 710 KNUS in Denver, and now on AM 1460 and FM 101.1, The Answer, in the Springs. This is where you hear both sides. We are the Jeff and Bill Show.
17: For the next several days, the Front Range of Colorado and the Eastern Plains will be basically in the same weather pattern. We're going to have steady southeast breezes, sometimes quite gusty, and temperatures that'll be moderate, only around 70 today for Denver and Colorado Springs, into the 70s tomorrow, then a little bit warmer, 70s and lower 80s for Friday and the weekend, with the southeast wind flow bringing higher humidity air in from the Plain States to our east and southeast. We will have a fair amount of clouds and a fairly good chance of afternoon and evening shower and thunderstorm activity today, tomorrow, for Friday, and right on into the weekend. So plan on a daily chance that shower and thunderstorm activity will be around, mainly afternoon and evenings, but some will linger into the nights and the early morning hours. Highs right around 70 today, low to mid-50s tonight, mid to upper 70s Thursday, upper 70s to lower 80s Friday through Sunday. I'm meteorologist Don Day.
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0: All along the Front Range, this is the Jeff and Bill Show. We hear both sides. Well, you remember the Kenosha kid, 17 years old, Kyle Rittenhouse, goes down in the midst of all these wild protests, Antifa, BLM, the burning of businesses. He goes out to defend a family member's business and gets attacked by these three guys, ends up shooting them in self-defense, brought up on charges of homicide, goes to a criminal trial. You probably remember this case. It was all over. Found not guilty on all charges. Could you imagine being that young, dealing with that, and whether or not you agree with him being there, that's one thing or the other. But to face such national prominence and to have your entire future in the hands of a jury and then to be found not guilty, remarkable. And I hosted Kyle back at the Western Conservative Summit years ago. And last night, saw him with Victor Marx and came to find out that they've been working together before. I did not know that, and we had a great time connecting last night. Got to see his wife and the new life that he's building. He joins us now, Kyle Rittenhouse. It's an honor to have you on the program. Thank you for joining the Jeff and Bill Show.
1: Good morning.
19: Jeff, Bill, thank you guys so much for having me on your show. It was great to connect with you yesterday, Jeff, and see you. It's been a while. I'm glad that you're doing well, and I'm glad to be on the show.
0: Likewise, you seem to be doing great. Tell us why you came out to support Victor Marks.
19: Yeah, absolutely. So around a year ago, January about a year ago, I left politics, got out of the political fight for a little bit, moved to Florida. I met my wife, and we got married in June. And right after we got married, I was talking to Victor, and I ended up talking to him and moving to his property to work for his ministry, All Things Possible Ministries, and help out with whatever was needed. And he was one of my spiritual mentors, and I got a look inside of his personal life to see how he operates day to day on a daily basis, and saw that that's the type of person that needs to be leading Colorado. This isn't a political man. This is a man who puts God first and foremost at all fronts, which is very rare to see in a political candidate. There's very few that actually put God first in all of their work, and that's truly what Colorado needs. We've seen the decline with the radical left-wing political ideology here in this state and how the Democrats have completely taken over and ruined certain parts like Denver. And I know Victor will get this cleaned up, and he will preserve the Second Amendment. He'll fight for life and other issues that are important to Christian conservative values.
0: That's Kyle Rittenhouse joining us. Kyle, I'm intrigued by your journey because you shoot to national prominence. You're not trying to be this big name and big voice. It's like destiny brought that upon you. You're trying to defend a family's business. You're trying to defend your own life. And then these charges are brought for you. But we all saw the trial. We all saw you go through that. I can't imagine what that was like going through as a young man. And then you kind of enter the political space a little bit. You're paid to give speeches. You came out to the Western Conservative Summit, for instance, but that seemed to take a toll on you, and you decided to pull away. Talk to us a little bit about that.
19: Yeah, so politics is a nasty machine. I defended myself on August 25th, 2020, when I was out protecting a minority-owned business named CarSource, the CarSource lots, where I was violently attacked, and I got into the fight because I've seen how radical the left is and how the Second Amendment is constantly under attack. The First Amendment's constantly under attack. How the media lies about a lot of things, and will twist almost anything to make it not true. And I wanted to fight against that, so I fought against it for a while, and then I got exhausted. I got burnt out. The political attacks are not very fun all the time, so that's when I stepped out of the fight. And then I was living on Victor Marks' property on September 10th when Charlie Kirk was brutally assassinated, and saw that happen, and I got with my wife, and we decided to get back into the fight and not let our voices be silenced and try to push for good change and use our voices to advocate for what we believe in.
0: That's Kyle Rittenhouse joining us. Yes, the Kyle Rittenhouse. And Kyle, I'm intrigued by this friendship you had with Victor because it's not something he brags about. It's like he's doing fundraisers. I happen to be a spiritual mentor to Kyle Rittenhouse. In fact, he never even talked about it. He never even mentioned it. And we're hanging out yesterday, and you brought up the fact that, you know, when you were looking to get away from the spotlight a little bit, he became a refuge for you to just get work done, work with your hands, live a peaceful life. He's never bragged about that. Talk to us about that relationship. How did you guys first meet? And why was his property down there in Colorado Springs kind of a place of refuge for you?
19: Yeah, so me and Victor actually met a few years ago. I've known Victor for almost 3 or 4 years now. And I've looked at him as a spiritual mentor since meeting him. And we've just grown our friendship. Because getting to know him and spending a little bit of time with him in Las Vegas when I first met him, going through the retooling prayer, meeting Eileen and his entire team were the people that I wanted to be surrounded with and maintain that relationship, and had a relationship with Victor to where I was able to actually come out to Colorado and escape the noise and chaos for a while and be away from civilization, as you will say, and be in a safe, secure location, working it with my hands and putting in hard work and learning about God closer and how to be a better husband. And I was able to do that all through Victor and through the relationship we had. And Victor's never once bragged about anything. He's never asked anything out of me. And I reached out to him a couple weeks ago and I said, "Hey, Victor, how can I help you in your campaign? What can I do to support you?"
0: You took the stage last night, did a fantastic job. Tell folks what you said.
19: Well, Jeff, so I don't write speeches. That's one of my biggest problems. It terrifies my team because they have no idea what I'm going to say. So I didn't prepare for a speech. I spoke for their heart. I prayed before I went out there, and I just shared my story. I shared to the audience of almost 1,100 people of what happened and broke down the case and why it ties into politics and why it's important to have good people elected, because we all saw Colorado in around the same time frame and still to this day on occasion of how violent the left gets, the radical Antifa, LGBTQ trans community gets and likes to burn cities down, and God forbid there's another situation to where somebody has to defend themselves and they're charged by a radical DA, it would be crucial to have a governor in place that's going to stand by the person who defends themselves, because not only does the governor have pardon powers that can override the DA, but the governor can actually sort of like control the DA and actually file and correct charges against somebody or not filing charges at all, and help put pressure on that if somebody actually did defend themselves and there's a DA trying to ruin their life.
0: We're talking with Kyle Rittenhouse, and I'm intrigued by that issue because what I found Democrats want to do is pretty much excuse any crime that fits a narrative of theirs. So, for instance, if you here in Colorado, Phil Weiser, you have to steal three cars before he'll finally, as the attorney general, feel like prosecuting you, because the car thieves, you know, they come from an oppressed upbringing. They didn't have the type of education.
19: I can get my new pickup truck.
0: Yeah, right. Before you head out, swing by and grab it from the DIA airport.
19: I get three before I go to jail, right?
0: But, I mean, they'll always excuse those types of criminals, except for if you're a political opponent. And you see that in Tina Peters. And I want to ask you if you felt the same way. Like, if you end up on the opposite side of the DA or the governor or the AG politically, they will use every resource possible to try to prosecute you to the fullest extent of the law. So, for instance, in your case, you were being attacked. Did those guys ever face prosecution that were attacking you? Or is it because you, who were defending yourself, happened to be on the opposite side politically, that you felt that you got the full weight of their prosecution?
19: Well, Jeff, absolutely. So the state spent millions of dollars trying to prosecute me. We spent roughly $5 or $6 million defending the state, and they spent nearly double that of taxpayer dollars to try to prosecute me, and that was a big waste of money on their part. It was a necessary resource on my part, unfortunately, to have to defend that with all the money and expenses and experts and lawyers. But the state will try to bankrupt you, and they will use the entire government against you, the media against you, and try to turn the constituents against you and try to ruin your life off of defending yourself. And I had the governor and the attorney general of the state of Wisconsin coming after me, calling me a white supremacist murderer. I had President Otto Penn Biden, who used me on the front page of his campaign ad, calling me a white supremacist, when all the people who I defended myself against and all the people who attacked me were white men.
0: Yeah, and you're 17 years old. Like, I'm, and granted, whether or not a 17-year-old should even be out there defending a business, go ahead.
19: So I'll add to that, Jeff. So I shouldn't have been there. I was 17 years old at the time, and I own it. It was not a good idea for me to be there, but that doesn't take away my right to self-defense, and I right. can't go back in a time to change that. But that was probably not wise for a 17-year-old kid at the time to be there. But nobody should have been there, and we can't change those facts. And yeah. the left likes to hang on that fact of, oh, well, he shouldn't have been there.
0: But I mean, for a state, and I appreciate you acknowledging that, but for the state to spend $5-6 million prosecuting to prosecute a 17-year-old boy. Meanwhile, you get regular commutations of actual violent murderers from these same governors. That dynamic I just find fascinating, because it plays itself out with Tina Peters as well. You can admit Tina did something wrong, right? She shouldn't have brought somebody in to or falsified their identification. Okay. But the amount, I mean, the idea we have to prosecute to the fullest extent of the law is just amazing to me. I don't know if you want to react to that.
19: I mean, absolutely. It's selective prosecution because we saw what happened. We used January 6th as an example of the federal government. We saw people getting invited into the Capitol escorted by Capitol Police. But then you see rioters that actually are burning the city down of D.C. every single day, or even here in Colorado, people that are prosecuted for their freedom of speech or other issues that shouldn't be prosecuted. They have the book thrown at them, especially people that defend themselves or exercise their Second Amendment rights. But if you are a violent criminal and you burn down cities or you collect welfare from the state, you're immune from any punishment, what it seems like.
0: Kyle Rittenhouse, it seems like you're back in it and active, speaking, engaging. Talk to us about Charlie Kirk's death and how that changed you, because you mentioned this in a tweet. That it changed your life.
19: Yeah, so September 10th, I was working on Victor's property, and I saw the video come in while I was working, and I was devastated by that because Charlie was a little bit of a mentor to me. I've done a lot of tours for Turning Point USA. I spoke at AmFest 2021 on stage in front of a large crowd of people, side-by-side with Charlie Kirk, Jack Posobiec, and I looked up to him, and his life was cut short from him because of a violent leftist who had nothing but hate in their heart, killed him. And I wasn't okay with that, and I wasn't okay with his voice being silenced, and it radicalized me. It made me get back into the fight stronger than ever before, with putting God at the center of it and not being fearful of what I say or what I do, as long as I'm following what God has laid out for me and I speak from the heart and I speak the truth and I'm honest and I fight for freedom of speech and the Second Amendment and what I believe in. It's what motivated me and radicalized me to not be silenced and not to let the left ever try to cut my voice away from me.
0: I got to tell you, I saw you back in the days right after the trial. I get to see you now. I got to meet your wonderful wife last night. You are building a family. You're building a career. It's exciting to see. I wonder, Kyle, I could never imagine being in your shoes so young with your future at such stake in the hands of a jury. And I wonder if you can just give us a little insight into what that moment was like when the verdict was read. When the jury walked in, did you know? Did you see it on their faces? And then what went through your body when they read that verdict?
19: Yeah, so I'll take you through the hour leading up to the verdict, being announced that they had a verdict. It was sitting in the we were assigned a jury deliberation room because we weren't allowed to leave the courthouse just in case the jury came back with a verdict. They wanted us there immediately. My lawyer had to run to the doctor's office because he had to get a medical procedure done, and he was in the middle of getting a medical procedure done while the verdict got delivered, so we had to wait an hour. So during that hour, we knew there was a verdict, but we had to wait, and it hasn't been leaked to the media yet, and only the prosecution, defense, and judge knew. So security got upped. We didn't know what the verdict was. I remember going into the bathroom and just throwing up because I didn't know what my life was going to look like. And I talked to Jesus for a little bit. Said, God, no matter what happens, it's going to be okay because I believe in you. I trust in your plan, and I know I'm free with the Lord. And sat there, threw up a couple more times, and then I got escorted by my security team in the sheriff's office into the courtroom, and I stood there for a minute. Judge called the jury in, asked the jury had a verdict. I looked at the jury. They all had fairly neutral expressions outside of a couple people smiling at me and, like, nodding. I didn't know if that was a good or bad thing because I didn't know if they were celebrating convicting me or letting me know that I'm going to be okay. And I didn't know any of this. So the judge asked the clerk to read the verdicts, and she starts reading the verdicts, and I'm standing, and I hear the first not guilty, and I said, okay. Still got four more counts to go. Second, not guilty. And then by the time they got to the third, not guilty, I knew I was found innocent on all charges. And I felt the weight and pressure just lifted off of my shoulders, causing me to actually collapse. My knees buckled inwards because I had my knees locked from how nervous I was. And I collapsed in Natalie, my attorney's arms, one of my attorneys. And I gave Corey, one of my other lead defense attorneys, a hug, thanked him, thanked Mark. And I was, before the jury even got dismissed, I was grabbed by the law enforcement and my security team, and we exfilled the courthouse immediately. Had countless people hunting us immediately after I was acquitted. Had people trying to track our phones. Phones got thrown in a Faraday bag, and I'm in the back of an armored SUV heading to Lake Geneva, where I was, Lake Geneva, Wisconsin, hauling mock Jesus with a couple of police escorting us to get out of Kenosha. And I was like, this is it. I just went through, it's done. It was a cultural shock for me.
0: Wow.
19: I didn't really know how to feel after I was acquitted because I didn't know what was next.
0: Yeah.
19: So I went on to go on Tucker Carlson's show, meet President Trump and a bunch of congressmen and senators, and go to D.C. and travel around the state and speak at AmFest and go on Charlie Kirk's show several times and AmFest and do a bunch of cool things with Turning Point.
0: That's fantastic, man. Thank you so much for taking time to share that with us. It's so powerful. I couldn't imagine. I've got kids about that age, and facing that as a father is just, whew. But you did so incredibly well. Your team and you made the case. You got the innocent verdict, which is exactly what it's not just not guilty. Say you were innocent of these charges, and now you're going on to continue Charlie Kirk's legacy. You're doing a fantastic job, Kyle. Sure means a lot to us that you took time to join us, and thanks for being with Victor yesterday. It was a lot of fun to see you. You did a great job. Thank you.
19: Absolutely, Jeff. Thank you so much. It was a pleasure seeing you. Thank you for having me on the show. I look forward to talking to you in the future.
0: That would be great. Kyle Rittenhouse, follow him on X at Rittenhouse2A, Rittenhouse2A on X. That's Kyle Rittenhouse, the Kenosha kid. Wow. 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
1: 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This is right here, both sides. We are the Jeff and Bill Show. Well, we got good news. I-70 has been reopened. Closure all morning long due to an overturned tanker between Morrison and Lookout Mountain. So traffic will start to resume to normal. It's been backed up. Highway 40 especially, US 6 and even Highway 74 west of Morrison has been pretty heavily jammed up all because of that closure. We do have a late accident in the rush hour on 270. It's east between York and Vasquez. We're still looking at some big backups there out of Commerce City. With traffic, I'm Jonathan Steele.
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0: All along the Front Range, this is the Jeff and Bill Show, where you hear both sides. All right, let's talk game day men's health. Billy and I have been thrilled working with them as got our testosterone going on. RFK's, I guess, big into that as well. He's got muscles for he's in his 70s, isn't he?
1: Good night. Yeah, he also is a
0: snake
1: color.
0: Handler?
1: No, he's a color that's hard to find in the Crayola box. Just saying.
0: He had DJT.
1: Yeah.
0: All right, gentlemen, let me ask you something. Remember when your body just worked, you could push hard in the gym, stay sharp all day, sleep great, still have something left in the tank at night? Yeah, if it's not happening right now, it's not just getting older. Your body runs on signals. And when those signals are off, everything feels off. That's why more men are turning to peptide therapy at Game Day Men's Health. This is medically supervised treatment designed to help your body recover fast, build lean muscle, improve sleep, and yes, even boost performance where it counts. We're talking less inflammation, better recovery, more energy without the guesswork. Just a plan built for you. Billy, tell them more.
1: Yeah, this is the cool thing, is the testosterone test is completely and totally free. Your first appointment's free. The testosterone test is complimentary. They throw in a couple of other things in there, including a PSA test that helps you talk about your risk for prostate cancer. It's a great number to know. And this is the fun thing, is after you get your blood spun, which they do right there, they've got an in-clinic lab, and you sit there for about 15 minutes, they come back, they tell you your numbers, and then it's a walk down different choices, where, you know, the Robert Frost poem, roads diverged in narrow wood. You've got a whole bunch of different roads in front of you, and they're going to customize the best plan for you and talk about other things they can add on. 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That feeling you had in your late 20s, early 30s, you can feel that way again when you sit down and talk to our friends at Game Day Men's Health. 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
0: All right, Billy, you've heard all three candidates today. The only show in Colorado that will host all three.
1: Yeah, only one.
0: Bart Kirkmeyer, Victor Marx, Scott Bottoms.
1: Yep.
0: You are, I'm going to put you in the political analyst seat now. Ooh. Who comes out victorious? Do you have a sense of percentage numbers?
1: Oh,
0: that
1: that's
0: you
1: a
0: think
1: tough one.
0: Will no, play out.
1: Oh, man, you got to throw a Mickey in there on me. Okay. Right now, lay of the land, I see Victor as the front runner for a variety of reasons. One of it being money. At this stage, money buys voice and allows you to talk to people that you can't otherwise. And I think that will do him a good service, especially if he is the only voice that some unengaged primary voters hear. If you're a longtime Republican here in the state, you may or may not be as politically engaged as, you know, most of you listen to the show right now. So think about those that are just going about the workaday. They're grabbing their lunch pail. They've got the boss breathing down their neck. They've got goals to meet. They've got reports to do. They've got a whole bunch of stuff that has to happen every day. And they've got a family that is going full bore at home, and they're dealing with extra economic pressures. How much time are they spending on politics? While politics impacts them, how much time do they have to spend on it? And if in those cases the only voice that you have heard and tends to be the one that you're going to vote for, it's why you see all of those signs right on the green belts near the stoplights during election season, is because they're hoping that just by seeing the name enough, if you don't know anything else, you'll pick the name that you are most familiar with. Humans are herd-based animals. We dislike something that is new and something that we've never experienced before. So even if we've run across the name somewhere else before, it gives us a sense of familiarity and security. So if Victor can get a large share of voice in these last few weeks, I think it is his to lose. Percentages are much tougher. I think at the end of the day, Victor and Barb are going to be closer than some think in percentages. And I think Scott is going to come in third, not because of lack of effort, but because right now his war chest, he has lack of voice. He has a strong segment of support inside of Colorado Springs, but I don't know how much of the rest of the state he has been able to regularly communicate with versus the other candidates. That's how I see it playing out right now. But this is the caveat. This is the caveat for the Jeff and Bill show. Okay. Oftentimes, do not listen to who I think should win. Don't listen. I have a tremendous track record of picking losers. Okay. I'm talking the majority of the people I voted for president, lost. Majority of people I voted for governor, lost. Okay. I'm just saying that if you want to ensure maybe your preferred candidate wins, pay me to vote for the other person. So far, my track record, I'm almost as good as Vegas, baby. Almost as good as Vegas. I don't know what it is, but it seems to happen.
0: I think your analysis is right. I think Victor's in the lead, Barb's second, Scott's third. As I've said, all three are fine. They would make great Republican governors in my mind, especially in light of what we currently have going on with Jared Polis and what could happen with either Phil Weiser or Michael Bennett. They are all so much better. Keep that in mind. But as a political analyst who's paid for my opinions, I, on May 27th, 2026, will give you what I think are the current percentages. And you can tell me if I'm wrong by giving me a call, 303-696-1971. Text us on the Dan Kaplis Law text line, 720-819-5115. And I hope I add this all up to 100. None. That's not my particular
1: song. Nor mine, so I can't tell you if you're wrong or not.
0: All right. Victor Marks at 50, Barb Kirkmeyer at 35, Scott Bottoms at 15. That's where I think the numbers currently are. Joan from Lakewood, Marks at 60, Bottoms at 30, Barb at 10. Whoa, so she switches Bottoms and Barb.
1: Oh, that's interesting.
0: Fascinating. All right.
1: That's really interesting.
0: Feel free to join the conversation. Who's going to win it? You heard from all three today. Give us your predictions. Dan Kaplis, Law Text Line, 720-819-5115. 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
1: 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This is where you hear both sides, Jeff and Bill Show. And once again, I-70 has been reopened after several hours with a closure due to an overturned tanker up near Lookout Mountain. Traffic looks much better there. US 6 is going to be a little heavy, as well as Highway 74 west of Morrison. Those were being used as alternate routes. I-76 westbound at Sheridan. Looks like a crew filling potholes on the highway. Does have traffic tied up. 270 at Vasquez. That crash is cleared up, but we're still pretty busy out of Commerce City. And I-70 west, as a result, is heavy from 270 heading back to I-25. With traffic, I'm Jonathan Steele.
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11: 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Turn it into a Democrat Politburo. They sound like communists. 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
2: 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You'll be glad you did. All right, text messages coming in.
3: There's so many, and y'all have just killed it today. I can't keep up.
2: Yes, absolutely.
3: Great conversations, great insights on both sides. You guys are killing it today. Just so many text messages.
2: Do you agree with this analysis, Bill? This comes from 4830. If Victor wins the primary, Greg Lopez will win the general. Unaffiliated and disgruntled Republicans who will vote for Greg.
3: I think there is some space, but unfortunately, I have to go back to what we talked about in the prior segment, and that is cash buys access. Cash buys share of voice. And that's where, in the general, Greg is going to be significantly limited based on current war chests. And I'm talking just him versus either a Bennett or a Weiser. They have large bank accounts compared to what Lopez's campaign is holding right now. Unless some of that disaffected either Democrat or Republican money flows his direction, he's going to have a hard time finding that share of voice. And what I mean is, imagine that person that is not politically connected or involved all the time, hearing those advertisements, especially those TV ads, those radio ads or stream ads, going every third or fourth ad they come across from the Democrat. And unfortunately, Greg can't buy type of time. And that's going to be the problem.
2: Keep in mind that most voters in Colorado are not as engaged as we are. They hardly know who's running. So it all comes down to feeling and vibes and who sees the candidates the most. All right, let's talk Rocky Mountain Bargains. 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Spots are limited, and these deals won't last long. All right. Billy, what a show. If you missed any event, go to 710KNUS.com, where you can hear all three candidates. All talking from particular strengths. Talk about Barb, going back to the 6 o'clock hour, right? She's the great negotiator. She's got the experience. She knows how to move things forward incrementally. Victor Marx, the outsider, talking to Billy about snakes.
3: Yes. Fantastic. That was unexpected. See, and great.
2: He won you over. He found your passion point.
3: Which explains why he's so good in person.
2: Yeah.
3: That exact exchange between the two of us really dials in why Victor succeeds when he's speaking in person with everybody.
2: That's exactly right. And then Scott Bottoms, the great conservative haymaker, he's throwing in punches left and right, taking on the billions of dollars in fraud and the pedophile rings. All of them joining us. We sure appreciate it. Jeff and Bill will be back tomorrow, so be sure to tune in. 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
3: Also, AM 1460 and FM 101.1, The Answer in Colorado Springs. We had all three candidates on today. What's going to happen tomorrow? Even Jeff and I don't know. We'll see you in the morning. Have a good day.
4: Looking pretty good out here right now. 270, still a little bit of a struggle coming through Commerce City. That's due to an earlier crash. Both directions kind of in that slow and go mode. I-25.

0: up north around 84th is sluggish. South coming into downtown, a little bunching there. And I-70 from Quebec heading west back to Brighton. And a little bit of traffic on 225, mainly southbound coming through Aurora, but no big problem spots. With traffic, I'm Jonathan Steele.
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3: Francis Scott Key wrote of a flag that refused to fall, a powerful reminder that freedom endures only when it's defended. Now, a new documentary explores President Trump's fight to protect America's constitutional republic. Sunday night on SNC. Hear from Hank Seth, Rubio, Bondi, RFK Jr., Metaxas, Seculo, and more. Plus, an inside look at the president's task force combating anti-Christian bias across the government. 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
0: Trump is meeting with his cabinet at the White House to discuss ending the war with Iran. A White House official says all cabinet members will be there, including outgoing intelligence director Tulsi Gabbard, to discuss recent successes of the administration and offer foreign policy updates. The U.S. is still trying to reach a peace deal with Iran. Yesterday, Trump posted that he wants a good deal or no deal at all. Meantime, Iran has released new footage it claims shows its air defenses firing at American drones and a fighter jet, NBC's Richard Engel reports.
11: It is impossible to independently verify what this state media footage shows or when it was from. Iran's president described it as a military victory for Iran, while the U.S. said it responded with strikes.
0: On Monday night, the U.S. targeted Iranian boats that U.S. Central Command says were laying mines in the Strait of Hormuz. Iran called the attacks a grave violation of the U.S.-Iran ceasefire. President Trump has congratulated Ken Paxton, who won the Texas Republican primary yesterday for U.S. Senate. Paxton, the state attorney general who picked up an endorsement from Trump last week, beat incumbent John Cornyn. Trump posted on social media that Cornyn will remain his friend, and they will both watch Paxton become a respected common sense senator. Severe storms are targeting millions across the Mid-Atlantic and Ohio Valley today. Heavy rain and potentially damaging wind gusts are expected to be the main threats. A level 2 out of 5 severe storm risk is in place across cities like Washington, D.C., Richmond, and Norfolk. Cities across the Ohio Valley are also seeing flood watches in effect today. It comes after parts of Louisiana, Mississippi, Alabama, and Georgia were slammed by rain overnight. The region still remains in a flash flood risk. The quarterfinals of the Scripps National Spelling Bee are underway in Washington, D.C. The semifinals will also take place later tonight, with the finals set for tomorrow night. The winner will receive over $50,000 in cash and prizes, along with a trophy and medal celebrating the achievement. I'm Chris Krajewski.
12: Looking pretty good out here right now. 270, still a little bit of a struggle coming through Commerce City. That due to an earlier crash. Both directions kind of in that slow and go mode. I-25 up north around 84th is sluggish. South coming into downtown, a little bunching there. And I-70 from Quebec heading west back to Brighton. And a little bit of traffic on 225, mainly southbound coming through Aurora, but no big problem spots. With traffic, I'm Jonathan Steele.
13: Mostly cloudy to partly cloudy skies. A little bit cooler today. Highs will be right around 70. Breezy and gusty southeast winds. These southeast winds will be very persistent for the next several days. Showers and a few thunderstorms developing this afternoon and evening. Lows tonight, low to mid-50s. A little warmer, mid to upper 70s Thursday. Afternoon and evening thunderstorms. Highs 70s and low 80s Friday, Saturday, and Sunday each day. Afternoon and evening thunderstorms. I'm Day Weather Meteorologist Don Day.
7: Current temperature
14: 70 degrees.
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23: All right, I got a Iran war update coming up. I've got some evidence of some white Democrats being overtly racist. I've got some updates for you on some of those races that are pending in our politics, but today is a big day. We are celebrating today. Ken Paxton has overcome a lot of adversity and through a genius political campaign was able to make it so that he is now going to be the nominee for Texas's Senate seat. That is currently occupied by John Cornyn, who went down in a resounding defeat, a 25-point defeat yesterday. A big win for Breitbart, for the show. And again, I don't endorse, but I came as close to endorsing Paxton as humanly possible without actually formally announcing an endorsement. And it's a good thing. John Cornyn just proved to be a very weak senator. He was the senator for 42 years. I'm sorry, 24 years. I keep saying that. I guess I must have mild dyslexia. That means I can run for governor. And by the way, I used to stutter so I can run for president like Joe Biden. And so now I'm reading 42 as 24. So I could run for governor of California like Gavin Newsom. You know, these are the little tricks that somehow you can build a narrative of overcoming adversity with that little stuff. So anyway, he was the senator for 24 years, or it'll be 24 by the end of the term. And it just didn't have a single accomplishment to point to, but would consistently obstruct parts of Trump's agenda. He even said, you might recall, after I think it was in 2023, he said that Trump should not be the nominee in 2024. Time had passed him by. That statement is aging like a banana. And Paxton had a genius move to get him out of the race. And the reason why he did this is because he's very clever. He said to Cornyn, I'll drop out, but you got to get the SAVE Act done. Cornyn couldn't do that. That led to Trump's endorsement. And then now here we are. And it's a time for great celebration. A lot of friends of the show, I think, were really on board with the Paxton train. Brandon Gill spoke at the Paxton victory rally yesterday. I think this was really fun. And congrats to him. Probably the first prominent conservative politician to endorse Paxton in this race. And of course, he's from Texas. Friend of the show, Brandon Gill, cut 15, please.
24: We are so mad, aren't we? And you know what that means? That means that we're finally going to take our country back, aren't we? That means that we are sending a fighter from Texas to Washington. Somebody who's going to stand up for our values, aren't we? Somebody who's going to fight to keep the border secure, to deport illegal aliens, and yes, to get the Save America Act.
23: Paxton spoke, of course, and he praised President Trump, and then he got into his opponent, which we'll talk about momentarily. But let's play cut 17, please.
25: I'll support President Trump's America First agenda and finally secure our nation's elections by passing the Save America Act. I've taken on Big Food and Big Pharma as Attorney General. And I'm going to continue doing that in the Senate because making America healthy again is critical for our nation's future. As Attorney General, I've sued some of the largest companies in the world like Netflix.
23: Yeah, he's very proud of this. He's sued Google many times, sued Facebook, and so this is why I was so supportive of Ken Paxton, who he's got a fair bit of baggage, which we'll hear about in terms of corruption allegations, things like that, that we'll hear about throughout the course of the rest of the year. But overall, this is a guy who gets his hands dirty and he fights. And we need fighters. We do. We need fighters, and you don't have to be a screamer or a ranter or a brawler or a raver, and you don't have to hit the gym and do a bunch of steroids to look like a fighter. This is a guy who uses legal means as an attorney, the most powerful attorney general in all of Republican politics right now, aside from the national attorney general, who has taken the wood to major corporations and to people who threaten, I think, a lot of the fundamental values that define this nation, even beyond politics. And that's why the big tech master of the universe, they have been such a force for ill. They've been, it is so many problems that we have today can be traced back to that small group of people, unelected, very rich, very powerful in Silicon Valley. And this guy's been their nemesis. And I think it's a fantastic thing that he has that sort of leadership. He's also good on all the normal stuff, guns, border, things like that. And I'm very excited about this. And the resounding nature of the victory, the 25-point victory, is, of course, terrific. It was not close. People were asking me as late as yesterday night, do you think Cornyn's still going to win? I'm like, no, he's not going to win. And not only is Cornyn not going to win, James Tallarico is not going to win in Texas either. And I think we are going to have an absolute blast. It is at the point, mark my words on this, and I got a pretty good track record on this stuff, we are going to feel bad about how bad we are going to abuse, figuratively speaking, not literally, James Tallarico. He's going to get absolutely crushed, figuratively speaking, not literally speaking, by people like me in the press. We're going to have an absolute blast with this. And Ken Paxton's off to a good start, already ripping into him. Cut 16, please.
25: My opponent is the most extreme radical the Democrats have ever nominated. He's even running a vegan campaign, whatever that is. He goes by a few names that you may all have heard of. Some people know him as Tofu Tallarico. Some people call him Six Gender Jimmy. I've even heard some people call him James Tallarico. And others refer to him simply as Low T Tallarico. But no matter what you call him, let me tell you this. James Tallarico is a threat to everything we hold dear in this state and in this country. He's a threat to our security and our safety. He wants open borders and even said a welcome mat should be at our southern border. He's a threat to our children. He wants boys and girls sports, gender mutilation surgery performed on kids. And when asked what he loved outside of his family and friends, you heard what Brandon Gill said. His first answer was trans kids.
23: It is, you don't even know where to begin. And I got all the clips. We're going to play them all to you. But we've got to talk about this one in particular. Cut 18, please, gentlemen.
3: Modern science obviously recognizes that there are many more than two biological sexes. In fact, there are six, which honestly, Representative Hefner, surprised
4: I'm
3: me too.
4: With you now.
3: Surprised me too, because I you know, am not well versed in this issue area. I'm not a scientist. I'm a politician.
23: Clearly, you're not a scientist, because there are only two genders or two sexes. Gender is a construct, of course. No, but he actually says that the six come from, I looked this up, there's the XX and XY chromosomes, but there's apparently, you can have X, which is called Turner syndrome, XXY, XYY, which is called Jacob syndrome, and there's a very rare variant where you have three X's and a Y chromosome. We all got to do this stuff because Tallarico wants to pander to the trans. That's what this is about. Because he knows who runs Democrat politics right now, and it's the LGBTQIA, two-spirit, three-spirit, four-spirit, five-spirit, the six spirits. The pregnant man emojis, that's who's running that party, and that's who he's pandering to. And so do you believe a guy who wants to have vegan barbecue and who believes there are six sexes, not two, you believe that Texas will actually elect a guy like that to the Senate? Do you think that people, a lot of the Latinxes who might be registered as Democrats in Texas, do you think they're going to vote for him? I don't think so. He's got a fake girlfriend. He's got a Lego haircut that is fastened on by snapping on the top of his head. He thinks there are six genders, and he believes in vegan barbecue. And of course, his favorite one that we will play over and over again, where he says that when he thinks about people, he loves thinking about trans children. Cut 14, please.
5: Something that you love that's not family or friends.
6: I love
3: And to say this because it's on my mind, the trans children who showed up yesterday at the state capitol to advocate for their humanity, they shouldn't have to, but it was an inspiration to watch.
23: Is an inspiration. He thinks about loving trans children. Is this going to be tolerable? It should not be tolerable in California. This should not be tolerable in Berkeley. And you think Texas is going to let this guy? It's never going to happen, and we're going to have a blast, and then we're going to have a real fighter that's going to go to the Senate. By the way, apparently the scientific explanation for why he thinks there are six genders, he's confusing karyotype, which is the chromosome set, with sex. So, but he still takes it live. This is what's crazy to me, is that a guy, he doesn't understand the base of science, and he takes it to the floor of the Texas Senate, and it's like, let's report all this as if I know what I'm talking about. He doesn't. He's going to lose. We'll be right back.
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23: Tallarico is never going to be a senator from Texas, which means Ken Paxton will be the next senator in John Cornyn's seat. This is Trip News. Tallarico, by the way, his campaign put out a tweet inviting John Cornyn fans to support his cause. And Cornyn has basically endorsed Paxton already, said he's going to support the Republican ticket. So a very nice, classy move by Cornyn. But here's the main thing here that people are ignoring. Tallarico is a true radical. And this is going to be exposed to everyone who's not aware of this. But just to remind you of clips we've already played on the show in the past, but are going to become a lot more mainstream as we head towards November. Let's play cut two, please, gentlemen.
3: I often think when reclaiming symbols, I think about the American flag. I think the Confederate flag is a symbol of treason and terrorism. But the American flag is such a complicated symbol for most of us. In many ways, like Jesus, like the cross, it's been co-opted and in some ways, its true meaning has been betrayed.
23: Yeah, hold that last thought about Jesus being co-opted and his true meaning being betrayed. But the American flag is a complicated symbol. Is that something that the people of Texas want to hear right now? I was just reading a study earlier today about how life is no longer fun for half of Americans from the Study Finds website, which is a good website, compiles a bunch of academic studies. And it's saying that most Americans are just not having a good time. You know, why not? Because we're all getting bummed out all the time. Like, we've got our normal natural problems, trying to find love and fulfillment and happiness and make enough money and all that stuff. And then we got these devices, these phones that are bumming us out all the time, making us all depressed. And then you got our politicians with a very soft voice and very soft hair to say to us that actually the American flag's a divisive symbol. They just look around every corner and tell us how to be bummed out. That's what Democrats do. That's what the left does. It's nonstop. It's constant. And Tallarico might smile while he's talking about his fake girlfriend or whatever, but overall, this is what he stands for. He stands for coming up with new ways to bum you out. You don't know how many sexes there are. It's okay for the trans contagion to take hold of all of your communities. That's a good thing. All of these are just huge bummers. They're all bummers, and that's why we're going to make fun of them, and we're going to have a lot of fun in the process. I told you that Tallarico citing, or I played for you him citing how Jesus' name is being misappropriated. I think he's the guy doing it. Let's play cut 13.
3: But I say all this in terms of, in context of abortion, because before God comes over Mary and we have the incarnation, God asks for Mary's consent, which is remarkable. I mean, go back and read this in Luke. I mean, the angel comes down and asks Mary if this is something she wants to do. And she says, if it is God's will, let it be done. Let it be. Let it happen. So to me, that is an affirmation in one of our most central stories that creation has to be done with consent. You cannot force someone to create. Creation is one of the most sacred acts that we engage in as human beings.
23: So obviously, there's nothing in the Bible that suggests that Mary granted God consent. Of course, that was not the way it was set up at all. No one who actually is a biblical scholar would ever say this, that God asked Mary for consent. and to use Mary to try to push the genocide of humans in the womb, which is what we go through. A million abortions a year, whatever it is in this country, 900,000. Millions upon millions around the world, all normalized by this type of language. Him not just using the Bible, using the story of the Virgin Mary, the virgin birth of our Lord and Savior Jesus. That's what he is calling upon to justify the slaughter of millions of babies in the womb. This guy is completely off the wall, probably demonically possessed. And this is why we can win. We can win because I feel like these people out there like this can unify the conservative movement. I think they're going to do that. And the left is going to try to divide us. I saw two stories in the last 2 days, one from the Daily Beast and one from the Bulwark, suggesting that Candace Owens should run for president in 2028. The left is desperate to divide us. That's all they want to do. There's no one on the right who wants Candace Owens to run for president. It's the left, because the left sees that maybe perhaps she could divide a part of the movement. That's why they would love that. So you'd be cautious of this. There are people who are trying to sabotage our movement within our ranks. And we have a amazing opportunity because the left has never been weaker. The Democrats have never been weaker. They've never been more lame. That they put this guy out there to suggest that this is going to be the one who finally makes Texas blue. After all this conversation, it's got to be at least a decade of Texas could go blue at any minute. I have a very top source within Texas, a card-carrying right-winger, would never say this publicly, who told me he thinks one day Texas will be a blue state. I bet he doesn't say that now. I gotta ask this guy, because he's familiar to the audience, I'll tell you that. And he was warning that we are on a bad track. Now I think there's no way you could see a guy like this and think Texans are going to be convinced of this stuff. So the guy loves trans children. He might be a vegan. He thinks the Virgin Mary justifies abortions. He thinks the American flag is a symbol that is a complicated symbol. It's problematic. Americans have no tolerance for this stuff, for good reason. I can't wait to have more Tallarico. It's going to be on the show constantly. Him and Plattner, the stars of the Democrat Party, and Hassan Piker, by the way. More from him after the break. But I got to take a break. We'll be right back. So much more to do on the Alex Marlowe Show.

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3: President Trump is gathering with his cabinet at the White House today to talk about ending the war with Iran. A White House official says all cabinet members will be there, including outgoing intelligence director Tulsi Gabbard. They will be discussing recent successes of the administration and offer foreign policy updates. The U.S. is still trying to reach a peace deal with Iran. Yesterday, Trump posted that he wants a good deal or no deal at all. Monday night, the U.S. targeted Iranian boats that U.S. Central Command said were laying mines in the Strait of Hormuz. Iran called the attacks a grave violation of the U.S.-Iran ceasefire. All evacuation orders are now over in Garden Grove, California, after experts and first responders were able to stabilize a damaged chemical storage tank. Last night, police and fire officials said the remaining 16,000 evacuated residents can return home. The Orange County Fire Authority says the temperature in the tank is now down to about 90 degrees. Late last week, officials were worried that the compromised tank might explode and cause a massive blast. I'm Chris Caraggio.
4: Not too bad on the drive for the most part anyway. There's an accident being reported on Highway 85 up near 112. There is some slight slowing in that area. We've got some construction work along I-76 near Sheridan. They've been filling potholes this morning. It is backed up past Federal. 270 is running a little heavy out of Commerce City both directions, and I-25 south as coming into downtown through Spear is pretty sluggish also. A little slow and go. With traffic, I'm Jonathan Steele.
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6: Mostly cloudy to partly cloudy skies. A little bit cooler today. Highs will be right around 70. Breezy and gusty southeast winds. These southeast winds will be very persistent for the next several days. Showers and a few thunderstorms developing this afternoon and evening. Lows tonight, low to mid-50s. A little warmer, mid to upper 70s Thursday. Afternoon and evening thunderstorms. Highs 70s and low 80s Friday, Saturday, and Sunday each day. Afternoon and evening thunderstorms. I'm Day Weather Meteorologist Don Day.
7: Current temperature
8: 70 degrees.
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9: 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Steve Hilton should be the next governor. I don't know if it's going to work out. 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Now we're down to Javier Becerra. Wonderful guy to sit next to in a restaurant. Not to talk with. We're talking about an empty suit.
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12: Francis Scott Key wrote of a flag that refused to fall, a powerful reminder that freedom endures only when it's defended. Now, a new documentary explores President Trump's fight to protect America's constitutional republic. Sunday night on SNC. Hear from Haig Seth, Rubio, Bondi, RFK Jr., Metaxas, Seculo, and more. Plus, an inside look at the president's task force combating anti-Christian bias across the government. 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
15: We have, I think, heard more and more issues of animal welfare. I think not just because it's the right thing to do and the moral thing to do, but also it's, as all of you know, necessary to fight climate change. It is now existential that we try to reduce our meat consumption and that we try to respect animals in all aspects of society. And so I am proud to say that our campaign has officially become a non-meat campaign. So we are only buying vegan products from our local vegan businesses.
16: The vegan campaign, that means no pizza. Imagine having a political campaign with no pizza. Because believe it or not, pizza does come from animals. And again, we're not just being kind to animals and treating animals with dignity because that's the right thing to do and that's the Christian thing to do. This is not where he calls on his Christianity. Because I believe in treating animals with dignity and respect because the Bible commands it. And there are many rules. Just listen to an hour of my friend Dennis Prager. He'll probably come up with an example. I was just listening to his latest book, and he was talking about how you can't eat the arm of a live animal. So instead of drawing on the Bible there, he draws on the Bible to justify abortion, which, of course, is not in the Bible. Our friend Eric Metaxas, colleague here on Salem, had a great tweet responding to that. Jesus didn't mention spousal abuse or drunk driving or skydiving without a parachute, but he did mention wolves in sheep's clothing. Good point. So Tallarico now, of course, lies about people framing him up as a vegan because he runs a vegan campaign. Let's play cut four, please, gentlemen.
17: I'm an eighth generation Texan. I've been eating barbecue since before Ken Paxton's first indictment. And if all they have on me is lying about me being a vegan, I feel pretty good about our chances this November.
16: Yeah, we got a little more than that. I like that smile. That's the Midas Touch podcast. I like the very smiley. They're going to have a great time getting their clocks clean there. Look, Donald Trump is in charge of the MAGA movement. It's become very clear. And if you cross Donald Trump and the people who are loyal to Donald Trump, then you're going to lose on the right. And this allows us a huge opportunity because we have a chance to get very unified against an incredibly lame crop of Democrats who are consistently unimpressive, who consistently offer no policy, no solutions, only platitudes. And they have nothing really to campaign on. A leading New Jersey Democrat congressional candidate, a guy named Adam Hamowy, volunteered with Al-Qaeda-tied groups, according to the Jewish Insider. Just a fresh report out today. We got that going on. Al Green, Democrat, who's famous for trying to impeach Trump hundreds and hundreds of times. I have a whole section of Al Green in Breaking the Law where I go through all of the examples of things he tried to impeach Trump for. And it's unbelievable. He actually tried to impeach him, I think, for white nationalism. Which, by the way, not President Trump, not a white nationalist, and I don't know if that's impeachable. I'm not sure that's how it works. I'm not sure what sort of laws, high crimes and misdemeanors that would be. But I come up with at least a dozen examples of Al Green trying to impeach Trump. His district got switched up, and now he's going to be out. Chip Roy lost in a big race for attorney general in Texas. Got beat by a guy named Mays Middleton. I like Chip Roy. He's been on my podcast before. I think he has a lot of interesting ideas. He's sort of Thomas Massey-like in the sense of he is a real iconoclast. And I like him a lot more than Massey because I don't think he's a grandstander. I think he's principles. Most of the time I agree. Sometimes I don't agree. He's an interesting guy. But he lost, I think, largely because he's not pure MAGA. He supported Ron DeSanctimonious for president in 2024. Again, best governor in the nation, Ron DeSanctimonious. But still, sanctimonious guy. And he said that Trump's conduct after January the 6th was clearly impeachable. People don't forget this stuff. And that's what makes this all such a big opportunity, because we're going up against a total clown show. Where is my Mamdani clip? This is where I got. Here's what the leading light of the Democrat Party is up to. You guys, roll this clip, please.
18: When necessary, we will take aggressive legal action to remove negligent owners and property managers. And for buildings that have suffered chronic neglect, we will work to transfer ownership to responsible stewards. Stewards that include community land trusts, nonprofits, or even the tenants themselves.
16: He's smiling, but this is just pure radicalism. He is planning the process in New York of transferring ownership from landlords to the community, to the tenants, to the nonprofits. And what are the nonprofits? A lot of these left-wing organizations that are essentially fronts for political operations. That is the plan now with Democrats. And that's all they've got. And what's so ironic is that they've got light communism being attempted in New York City, having people running for the hills, fleeing at a rapid rate. And they call us all sorts of names, like racist, etc. Play cut 10, guys.
19: Yeah. Is he a real person?
20: I don't know.
19: If you told me Stephen Chung were like a bot creation of AI, like I don't believe he actually exists. I don't think I've ever physically seen him.
20: Troll, online troll.
19: Like he's just a creation. Because he's so over the top. Like you're like no actual human being with 10 seconds of political training would behave this way.
20: And he's so it's ostensibly like, the White House communications director, Chuck.
16: That's Chuck Todd and Chris Saliza, former mainstream media journalists who are now forced into the podcast universe, which is, look, as a member of the podcast universe, nothing I'm proud of. Never be proud of your podcast. That's the one thing that I always point out to people. It's not something that it's not a point of pride in anyone's life, anyone who's podcasting. And so they're out there and they're making fun of Stephen Chung, who's the brilliant White House communications director, saying he's not real, saying that he's an AI or something. And this is clearly racist because Chung is a Asian man and he is an overweight guy. He's got a distinct look. One of the most productive people in Donald Trump's orbit. And he is a real human being. He's an incredibly nice person too, by the way. So, but them just mocking him, just making fun of him like this. Obviously they wouldn't be doing this if he was a generic looking cis hetero white. It's because he has a specific look, because he happens to be a large Asian guy in Trump's administration who follows him around. So Chung is a genius, and Trump owes him a lot. I think this is not news to probably people who are watching this show. But the casual racism that takes place amongst white liberals, noteworthy, especially while they call all of us racist. All right, I mentioned Hassan Piker, the other face, along with Graham Platner and James Tallarico of the Democrat Party. And he continues to just say all sorts of different things. I'm wondering who got to him, because he's under investigation for his latest Cuba trip and whether or not that was some sort of form of treason. And he's afraid he's going to go to jail. This is a cut, and this is from 2025, but people are starting to dig up some of these clips. And this is him talking about how the Cuban government actually helped facilitate his propaganda trip. Cut 9, please.
21: I want to go to Cuba. Would you be down?
20: I fucking love Cuba.
21: Oh, yeah? You'd be down?
20: Yeah, I filmed a documentary there once.
21: The Cuban government actually hit my contact from the embassy and told him that if the only thing stopping us from coming to Cuba was the consistent internet access, we can make it happen.
20: Yeah, Cuba is sick.
22: Wait, the government reached out to you?
21: So, yeah, of course. It's, not reached out to me. There's, there's a middleman there.
16: So, the Cuban government flat out helped him go there to create propaganda for Cuba, and then he went on to do that. And that's what's interesting about the timeline. Is this is before he went to Cuba, went on a trip, was wearing all sorts of designer clothing, and trying to make it seem like Cuba is this great place. Because this is what the American left does, is, again, he says also the regime to most emulate on earth is China. And he's being mainstreamed by the Democrat Party, New York Times writing puff pieces about him, Democrat politicians campaigning with him. So you got an actual Nazi, you got a guy who prefers Cuba and China, the United States of America, and then you got Talafrico with low T, who might have a vegan campaign and who thinks the Bible justifies abortion. So they are so lost, and that's why we cannot be We cannot be deterred. We have to be feeling very upbeat about things right now. And we can't blow it. We can't shoot ourselves in the foot. But with the, him admitting the Cuban government facilitated the infrastructure for him to stream his, whatever it is, broadcast, whatever you call it. He's acting as a foreign agent. Did he register as a foreign agent? That's why he thinks he's going to jail, because he knows there's stuff here that's gone on that is just not, it's just not above board from a legal standpoint by any means. All right, so I'm in a very interesting experiment right now in Los Angeles because we've got a very compelling candidate for mayor, Spencer Pratt, very popular with people online, but does his campaign have actual momentum to try to win the election? And I'll play two cuts for you. This is Pratt talking about a solution to homelessness. Cut one, please, guys.
0: What are your plans for the over 40,000 homeless in Los Angeles?
1: Yeah, it's, well, they're not homeless. They're drug addicts. Most of these people are addicted to fentanyl and meth. This isn't Spencer making it up.
0: Are you saying they don't have homes?
1: There is places for all of these people to sleep in L.A. No matter what anybody tells you, we have housing and shelter for everyone that's living on the street. They are choosing to be on the street because they want to do drugs. They don't want rules. They don't want to listen. They want to have animals to abuse. This idea that they're forced on the street right now is a lie. These people have been bussed in by scam rehabs, scam NGOs, scam homeless nonprofits. These people, when I unplug them and say, we're not taking our tax money anymore, they're all going to Seattle where the mayor will welcome them.
16: That's true. I've been playing clips of the mayor. She loves them. She wants all the homelessness. And again, he's a very talented campaigner. He speaks very clearly about very important issues. He's talking about actual policy, which is nice, not just name calling everyone. But I'm still skeptical he can win because of the retardation of the people who run this city. Let me give you an example of a clear retard, Samuel L. Jackson. Cut 11, please.
3: These are the times we need someone who understands government, who also understands the needs of the people. Someone who will go in the streets and gather the people together, not someone who will divide them. Karen Bass is that person. Karen Bass for mayor.
16: They just want to have the same problems over and over and over again because that means the Democrats retain power. And it also means that they don't have to look back on their entire life. You live in LA for decades and everything goes wrong and you don't have to take responsibility and admit that you're wrong and admit we need a new course. So I have no idea if Spencer Pratt has any chance of winning. I don't know if he's got the ground game. I don't know if he can convince the liberals who are here to vote for him, which is what he has to do because too many conservatives left. So he's got to convince liberal Democrats to vote for him if he's going to win. The voter registration gap is just too big. But when you talk common sense, like, for example, the problem with homelessness is not lack of four walls. People can get four walls. We've known this for forever. The problem is drug abuse, addiction, and a city that tolerates all of it and encourages it in some ways because they're afraid of certain people. That's what's noteworthy with all this. And we'll be right back with more on The Marlo Show.
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1: 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Update.
2: President Trump says the U.S. isn't happy with the deal proposed by Iran. During a cabinet meeting today at the White House, he warned that if a deal isn't reached with Iran, then the U.S. will have to finish the job. The president went on to say that Iran is negotiating on fumes. He again reiterated that Iran can't be allowed to have a nuclear weapon and said this is something he's doing for the world, not just the U.S. Earlier this week, U.S. Central Command said defensive strikes were launched against Iran, while Iran called the attacks a grave violation of the ceasefire in place. President Trump is congratulating Ken Paxton, who won the Texas Republican primary yesterday for U.S. Senate. Paxton, the state attorney general, who picked up an endorsement from Trump last week, beat incumbent John Cornyn.
3: Last night was incredible. Not only Texas, but so many other places. And the numbers were fantastic. And they've really been that way for a year.
2: Trump posted on social media that Cornyn will remain his friend and they will both watch Paxton become a respected common sense senator. Paxton will face Democrat James Tallarico in the November election. I'm Chris Caraggio.
4: We've had some problems out here up north, maybe the worst of it, where we've got a crash still working southbound past the Thornton Parkway. They do have two left lanes getting through, but we're backed up, it looks like, just up past 120th Avenue. It's pretty solid out of North Glen and Thornton. We also have a situation where a trailer came detached from a truck traveling north on I-25 near Arapahoe. That's in the center lane with some backups. And we've had some rock scaling with a closure on I-70 at the bottom of Floyd Hill. They just reopened, but we're still looking at some backups. With traffic, I'm Jonathan Steele.
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6: Mostly cloudy to partly cloudy skies. A little bit cooler today. Highs will be right around 70. Breezy and gusty southeast winds. These southeast winds will be very persistent for the next several days. Showers and a few thunderstorms developing this afternoon and evening. Lows tonight, low to mid-50s. A little warmer, mid to upper 70s Thursday. Afternoon and evening thunderstorms. Highs 70s and low 80s Friday, Saturday, and Sunday each day. Afternoon and evening thunderstorms. I'm Day Weather Meteorologist Don Day.
7: Current temperature
8: 70 degrees.
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9: Golden Knights beat the Avs 2-1 to complete the sweep to advance to the Stanley Cup Final for the third time in franchise history. Head coach John Tortorella on guiding the Golden Knights to the Stanley Cup Final after becoming head coach late in the season.
10: I'm thrilled for the opportunity, thrilled to be along the ride with them. I consider the first three rounds playoffs. The last round, that's when you play for the Stanley Cup. We have an opportunity to play for the Stanley Cup now.
9: The Golden Knights will take on either the Hurricanes or Canadiens. NBA playoffs, Western Conference Finals, Game 5. Shai Gilgeous-Alexander dropped in 32 to help the Thunder down the Spurs. 127-114, now a win away from heading back to the NBA Finals. Chargers signed safety Derwin James to a three-year extension worth $75.6 million. And Chiefs quarterback Patrick Mahomes back on the field for the first time since suffering a torn ACL, taking part in OTA practice. That's sports. I'm Ron Zamos.
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15: Straight talk without the bluster. 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
16: It is Wednesday, May 27th. President is hosting a cabinet meeting at the White House, and there has been some commentary on the latest with Iran. Joining us now to discuss this, national security analyst and senior fellow at the Hudson Institute, Rebecca Heinrichs. Rebecca, welcome back into the Scott Jennings Show here. I thought we might listen together. This audio is just in to the show. Marco Rubio, the Secretary of State, gave a little update on the back-and-forth diplomacy with Iran. Here's Cut 26.
17: Now, the President's preference, Mr. President, your preference has told us repeatedly, as always, to negotiate these things and to figure out if you can have agreements. Diplomacy is always the first option, and we continue to work on that. Your envoys, Mr. Witkoff and Kushner and others, the Vice President, who have been very involved. And if there's an agreement to be made, we want that to be made. I think there's been some progress and some interest, and we'll see over the next few hours and days whether progress could be made. I just want to remind everybody, Mr. President, you know this well, you have other options available to you if that doesn't work. But the bottom line is that we prefer the negotiated diplomatic route, and we're going to give it every chance to succeed. I know you're giving it every chance to succeed, Mr. President, but here's the bottom line, because I keep getting asked, what is this all about? It's very simple. Iran and these people in charge of Iran can never have a nuclear weapon, and they will never have a nuclear weapon, and they most certainly will not have one as long as you're President of the United States. On that point, it's very clear.
16: Rebecca Heinrichs, what do you make of Rubio's comments today? Where do you think we are trying to negotiate something out here with these Iranians?
18: Well, look, that was Marco Rubio being very Clausewitzian here, which is that, you know, war is politics by other means. We're going to try diplomacy, negotiations. We're going to try to talk to these people. But at the end of the day, we always have the military option in place. And it's really the military option that has brought us to the point where we even think that we could compel a political outcome with the Iranians at this point. So I think, you know, he's making the great point that the U.S. has not removed a single U.S. force out of the region. President Trump has said repeatedly that if the Iranians, not just if they don't talk, I mean, they're talking, some individuals are talking, but they're not really closing the gap between what they are insisting and what President Trump's red lines are, which is that the United States is not going to remove the blockade, not going to remove sanctions, and not going to give them access to funds if the Iranians don't first demonstrate that they're going to open the strait and they're going to negotiate on their nuclear program.
16: Now, Rebecca, I commented on all of this on Sunday morning, and then Sunday afternoon got a briefing from a senior administration official about the possible agreement here. They were sort of pitching that this agreement, or at least the framework, I guess, was 95% of the way done, but that it takes days and days and days to get a response from the Iranians. When you say, oh, we want to change this language, you send it over, and then it takes days and days and days. I think the president here is showing a lot of patience and restraint. I mean, if it were up to me, I think I might have bombed him already, given all of the delay, plus, you know, what we've seen them do in the Gulf there. But what's your anticipation? Do you believe that within, say, the next 2 to 4 weeks, you could see a framework announced here that meets the ultimate objective, or do you think we are ultimately going to have to go back to military activity?
18: Yeah, it's the latter. I mean, I'm very skeptical, in part because I also got a briefing by a senior White House official over the weekend, and, you know, he was the one who reassured me that, you know, taking my skepticism all in, you know, he reassured me that the U.S. was not going to be relieving any option or anything from the region while we negotiate. So there's no reason to be worried. If President Trump's requirements are not met, then nothing is going to happen. And then to the point that you just made from the conversation you had, I mean, that's really the fact that the United States can't even get somebody on the phone immediately to make changes gets to the heart of, I think, the first problem, which is that the United States with the Israelis had such overwhelming success in destroying the several layers of political leadership, military leadership, IRGC, the Basij, which represses the Iranian people, that that the command and control, the ability for the people to even negotiate and then communicate all the way down to those who could execute the plan, has been broken down. And it's not quite clear who has the political reins to be making these decisions, who holds them. And last point, I'll just say, you know, the big thing that I'm very skeptical of is the fact that we keep, you know, we hear that part of the negotiation that the United States is considering is that the Iranians may even be the ones that take the lead on clearing the mines from the strait when the strait is open. Well, at the same time, just, you know, yesterday and the day before, U.S. Central Command caught IRGC fast boats laying mines in the strait, and they had these surface-to-air missiles shooting at our aircraft. You know, you have, not only do you have people who are clearly not on the same page with those negotiating, they're completely at odds, and they do not seem like they have been chastened and are willing to negotiate.
16: Yeah, what I was told, and I'm interested in what you were told over the weekend, is that getting the strait open and giving the world economy a little bit of breathing room while they work out the rest of this is a top priority. Of course, there's been some conjecture that in order to get that done, you'd either have to pay the Iranians or allow them to toll the ships or allow them to control the flow of ships in and out of there. The president got asked about that this morning at the cabinet meeting. Let's hear from the president here in cut number 32.
19: Control of the Strait of Hormuz. Would you accept a short-term deal that allows Iran and Oman to control the strait? And would they have to open it immediately, or would you be open to that happening over a period of time?
3: No, the strait's going to be open to everybody.
19: And who would control
3: it? International waters. Nobody's going to control it. We're going to watch over it. We'll watch over it, but nobody's going to control it. That's part of the negotiation that we have. They would like to control it. Nobody's going to control it. It's international waters, and Oman will behave just like everybody else, and we'll have to blow them up. They understand that. They'll be fine.
16: Well, you've heard the president there pretty firm on how the strait ought to be run moving forward. What do you make of that?
18: I mean, A-plus answer from POTUS there. I mean, international waters, primary American national security interests. From the day we had a Navy, that we have international waters that no country can claim hegemony over. They cannot claim that they are the ones that are going to control free and open waters. And so I think President Trump's answer there was very clear. He did not hedge. And so there can be no tolling. The Iranians have no control over the strait, and they can't have, there's no sleight of hand that we're even going to permit. So there was some word that the Iranians wanted to have. Okay, they weren't going to call it a toll, but it was going to be like an environmental fee. The answer is no. And so I think that that's really important. And the other thing that that I heard over the weekend to confirm to me is that, you know, the Iranians, if the Iranians are going to start opening up the strait, they can't just say they're going to open up the strait, because we do have this problem with these IRGC guys still firing in the strait. There has to be ships that are clearly have the confidence to get through the strait. We need to see that before the United States even begins to consider doing things like lifting some aspects of the blockade that we have on their oil, on their ships. And so President Trump, again, he seems very firm on this. And I just don't see it, Scott. I don't see the Iranians agreeing to this. They think that their trump card, if you will, is being able to coerce the Strait of Hormuz. And they just don't understand yet that President Trump is not going to permit that.
16: Rebecca Heinrichs from the Hudson Institute is our guest. She's our national security analyst here at the Scott Jennings Show. You know, a lot was made to me, and I think now has been made publicly over the weekend, about the idea that if the only deal to be made is a bad deal, they won't make it. And they have no intention of paying or giving anything to the Iranians up front until the Iranians actually show some good faith and meet some tangible deliverables, such as, I don't know, turning over some nuclear material. The president got asked about this concept of, you know, good deal, great deal, bad deal this morning at the cabinet meeting. Let's hear that in cut 34.
3: We can make a good deal right now, but maybe not a great deal. And if it's not a great deal, we're not making it. Because we can make a great deal with this guy right here. And but it's, you know, it's a lot nastier. Probably wouldn't go as quickly. We wouldn't be talking about it as quickly, but it would be foolproof. But I think we're doing very well, Steve. I think we're doing pretty well in terms of the negotiation, but we'll see.
16: When the president said, I can make a deal with this guy right here, he pointed to the Secretary of Defense, Pete Hegseth. I mean, the president, I think, has shown a lot of patience here and a lot of restraint. And I know that they know it takes a long time to get messages back and forth to the Iranians. But he's quite clearly still mulling over the possibility of additional military action. The opaque part is just how much patience do you have? And, you know, can you ever get to a place where you feel like the deal is worth taking to the American people? My view is you can't go back to the American people with anything short of we have completely and totally eliminated their capacity to possess or make nuclear weapons, period. That's the entire reason this operation is going on. Anything short of that is going to be viewed as an American defeat. Rebecca, what do you think?
18: Well, I think the other thing is they cannot still be controlling the Strait of Hormuz, the Iranians. That's the other big one, because the Iranians coercing over the Strait is now, it sort of has become the thing. Before, it was their massive conventional missile program. That was the shield that would prevent the United States, you know, previous presidents from going in and taking military action to eliminate or significantly degrade the nuclear program. And now the Iranians are kind of wielding this other new sword, which is threatening the Strait. And they have now kind of embedded themselves along the Strait, again, where I said they've got surface-to-air missiles and missiles that can hit ships. And then they've got these fast boats. And so even though we've completely degraded their air force and their navy, you still have these other terrorist operations along the coast. So I don't think the president can bring a deal to the American people where it says, sorry, guys, like we have to surrender the Strait because the Iranians won't give it to us. And so to your point, I think what needs to happen now is this, you know, you don't have to call it Project Freedom. If the Gulf states don't like Project Freedom, didn't like it, you can call it something different. But Central Command has to take more of these robust defensive operations to take out all of these IRGC guys along the coast, regardless of whether or not we go ahead and initiate a next round of more offensive combat operations inside Iran. They cannot stay just inside these caves along the coast harassing shipping. So I would be taking a more much robust, again, it's purely defensive because we're trying to maintain free and open passageway through the Strait. Mm. But I do think, Scott, you know, the president, I think, is just going to have to come back to the American people. I think this is the direction we're headed, where he says two things. I know that we do not want open-ended wars. I don't either. I'm not going to have that. But this war is going to be longer than I had anticipated. It is the way it is. But the thing that's more important than having a short war is having a war that we win. And so we're going to win, and that is going to be, I think, a much more popular political message.
16: Rebecca Heinrichs, our special guest. She is a senior fellow at the Hudson Institute, and she spends most of her time functioning as the official national security analyst of the Scott Jennings Show. Rebecca, thank you so much for joining us today. I guess we're just going to wait and watch for the rest of the week and see what we hear back. You know, I'm sure it was stressed to you. It was stressed to me. The time here, you know, you send a message to the Iranians and it could take days and days and days for them to get back to you. And so, you know, it's not like they're all on a Microsoft Teams meeting, you know, hashing this out. It's a strange process we're involved in, requires a little patience, Rebecca. But when we get some movement, we'll have you back. Thanks for your time today.
18: Always good to be here, Scott.
16: All right. When I'm researching topics like Iran or any of the other complex matters that I have to debate on CNN or I have to report on for you here on Salem, I don't just rely on one source of information. I use FreeSpoke. 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You got President Trump saying things in the cabinet meeting today. You'll have Democrats on television tonight saying something different. You need to see the full picture. You want to see what everyone is saying. Left, right, center, independent voices, podcasters. 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You'll love it. Download it today. When we come back, Vice President Vance still working on fraud. We'll have that story right after this.
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15: One man standing tall against the leftist mob. Here's Scott Jennings.
16: Well, let's see. Cabinet meeting today. In addition to all the serious issues, President Trump says he's going to the NBA Finals to see the Knicks play in Madison Square Garden. He said the owner of the Knicks, James Dolan, has invited him to attend. Now, sports media, particularly NBA basketball media, these people, by and large, not all of them, a lot of them, are complete and total left-wing Looney Tunes. If they see Donald Trump walk into Madison Square Garden,

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11: President Trump says no nation has the right to control the Strait of Hormuz. During his cabinet meeting today at the White House, he dismissed a question about reports that a proposed deal would allow Iran and Oman to control the waterway. Trump insisted it's an international waterway, adding the U.S. might watch over it. The Strait is just one obstacle in the ongoing U.S.-Iran peace talks, which Trump characterized as a stalemate, saying he's not satisfied yet with the deal proposed by Iran. Secretary of State Marco Rubio says Cuba is in a lot of trouble. He discussed the situation in Cuba during President Trump's cabinet meeting today.
12: Unfortunately for them, it's run by a bunch of incompetent communists. And being communist is bad. Being an incompetent communist is like the worst.
11: Rubio said it's a national security issue to have a failed state just 90 miles from the U.S. shores. He went on to say the U.S. will be working on it and that hopefully there will be a good outcome for Cuba. The president has previously said he wants to provide Cuba with humanitarian aid and open the country up for Cuban Americans to go back to help. Former President Biden is filing a lawsuit to block the release of audio recordings and transcripts from interviews with his biographer. The lawsuit filed yesterday in federal court seeks to stop the Justice Department from releasing the materials to the House Judiciary Committee and the Conservative Heritage Foundation next month. The recordings were used during a former special counsel Robert Hur's investigation into Biden's handling of classified documents, though Hur declined to bring charges. Evacuation orders in Garden Grove, California are over after a damaged chemical storage tank. Last night, police and fire officials said the remaining 16,000 evacuated residents can return home. The Orange County Fire Authority says the temperature in the tank is now down to about 90 degrees. The Thunder are one step away from returning to the NBA Finals. The defending champs inched closer last night after topping the Spurs in Game 5 of the Western Conference Finals. San Antonio hopes to extend the series when it hosts the Thunder for Game 6 tomorrow. I'm Chris Carangi.
13: We got a big crash on I-25 down south. It's going to be northbound, just approaching Colorado. It looks like a multi-car. Right lane is definitely blocked there, and the backup right now is sitting at Hamden. Pretty solid jamming as you're making your way up through that stretch. Kind of keep to the left. Still feeling the effects from an earlier crash up north. We're busy around 104th Avenue down towards the Turnpike. Coming into downtown's been a little sluggish, and 270 still running a little heavy. With traffic, I'm Jonathan Steele.
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15: Mostly cloudy to partly cloudy skies. A little bit cooler today. Highs will be right around 70. Breezy and gusty southeast winds. These southeast winds will be very persistent for the next several days. Showers and a few thunderstorms developing this afternoon and evening. Lows tonight, low to mid-50s. A little warmer, mid to upper 70s Thursday. Afternoon and evening thunderstorms. Highs 70s and low 80s Friday, Saturday, and Sunday each day. Afternoon and evening thunderstorms. I'm Day Weather Meteorologist Don Day.
16: Current temperature
17: 70 degrees.
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28: Western civilization and delivering common sense for the American people. Ladies and gentlemen, here's Scott Jennings.
0: All right, Wednesday, May the 27th. Welcome back to the show. We're going to do a quick check of the headlines here. As you know, the Texas primary runoff was last night. Paxton defeated Cornyn rather handily. There was some stuff going on down ballot in the Attorney General campaign. pitting Chip Roy, who's a member of Congress, against Mays Middleton. Middleton bested Chip Roy. Now, we had them both on the Scott Jennings Show here, but Mays Middleton took out Chip Roy. He's been a fixture in Texas politics for a long time. That was a big race last night. On the Democratic side, there was an interesting runoff. Two members of Congress who are Democrats ran against each other, and freshman Representative Christian Menefee defeated longtime Congressman Al Green in the new Texas 18th Congressional District. Now, you may remember the name Al Green. He's been around Congress for a very long time. His district was redrawn, so he chose to run in this Houston-based 18th District. You know Al Green because he's the one who's constantly trying to impeach President Trump and has been thrown out of the president's State of the Union address the last couple of years. But Al Green has lost. Menefee has won that race. So interesting doings in Texas last night. Federal agents had to deploy pepper spray and beat back anti-ICE agitators outside of the Delaney Hall Detention Center in New Jersey on Tuesday night. You may have seen this video. This was following days of chaos outside of the privately run facility. Now, moments ago, Secretary of Homeland Security Mark Wayne Mullen weighed in on this chaos during the cabinet meeting that's been going on over at the White House. Let's hear from him. Cut 35.
1: It shows this radical left Democrats' priorities when they decide to go out and protest a detention center where we're housing rapists, child predators, murderers, drug dealers, and they choose Memorial Day of all the day, of all the time to go protest something that they say that they're that it's because they're on a hunger strike when there was only a handful of individuals that was refusing to eat because they want their ethnic group or their ethnic right food. Well, they can go back to their country and get whatever food they want. The fact is, we're giving them the calories they want. This isn't Holiday Inn.
0: Mark Wayne Mullen at the cabinet meeting. There was a lot of Iran talk at the cabinet meeting. And on the comments of President Trump and Marco Rubio, I'll tell you something interesting. I'm checking it out right now. Crude oil now trading below $90 a barrel. Looks like $89.43, down nearly 5%. On the day. All right, we have a special guest conversation here. Joining us now, California Republican Congressman Vince Fong is here. Vince, thanks for making your inaugural appearance on the Scott Jennings Show. I wanted to ask you about some news of the day, but I want to start with something that you have introduced. I think this is worth people all over the country knowing about. It's called the Creating Accountability in Loan Repayment Act, and what you're trying to do is rein in pandemic-era unemployment, mismanagement, and fraud. I think this ties in perfectly with what the vice president is doing with his fraud task force. Tell us about this effort that you've spearheaded here to claw back some of this mismanaged taxpayer money.
2: Thanks, Scott, for having me. Yeah, I mean, fraud is not a random thing in Gavin Newsom, California. It's a structural feature. And so what a lot of your listeners don't realize is that California borrowed $20 billion from federal taxpayers to cover its unemployment insurance fund during the pandemic. And right now, California is the only state in the nation that has not paid back its debt. That owing $18 billion after interest, by the end of this year, it will probably owe $23 billion. And $32 billion went to fraud. $1 billion went to prisoners and international crime syndicates. And so when California had a $98 billion surplus, it chose not to pay back its debt. And so what Gavin Newsom's trying to do now is increase the payroll tax on job creators in California, on small businesses, to pay back this debt instead of using the resources that they have. So what my bill does is says if for any flexible funds from the federal government that come to California, they must use it first to pay down the principal. Or else, if they don't and divert it to something else, then California must pay back its entire debt at one time. I mean, it's to hold Sacramento, to hold Gavin Newsom accountable.
0: Congressman, we could spend 2 hours every day on this show, and sometimes we do, talking about all of the fraud, mismanagement, waste, abuse, and borderline or over-the-line criminal activity that has occurred on the watch of Gavin Newsom. And we're covering all these stories. At the same time, there's a governor's race going on in California. And I always ask my guests from California the same question. When are the people of California going to wake up to this and realize that their state capital is being absolutely decimated. Their quality of life, you know, it's a beautiful state. You have all the blessings that nature and anybody could ever give you in California, and yet these corrupt Democrats like Gavin Newsom and others have a stranglehold on California. Is there any evidence that the voters out there are going to notice this and say, you know what, it might be time to try something totally different and get rid of all these characters who have run our state into the ground?
2: Well, the Californians are waking up. I mean, we certainly have our primary coming up on June 2nd. Steve Hilton is leading the polls, at least on the Republican side. If you look at the Democrat candidates, I mean, Tom Steyer is a full-blown socialist. He's going to bankrupt California. Xavier Becerra, I mean, he's just like do no damage. I mean, he's probably going to be the last man standing. But, you know, California's problems have to be fixed by Californians. I hope that folks are waking up. But, you know, the fraud that California has, I think, is now triggering a lot of focus on how bad California governance is. And we can fix all this in California. It's just electing more Republicans and electing more common sense.
0: We're also watching, of course, this sort of fascinating campaign going on down in Los Angeles, this mayoral campaign. Karen Bass is the incumbent. And this guy, Spencer Pratt, has come along and is running this really innovative campaign. He's got social media creators out there. He's kind of this running this plucky campaign. He seems to come up with something brilliant every single day, you know, folks down that way. What do you think? Is there a chance? Is there a chance that a Republican could possibly be the next mayor of Los Angeles?
2: Well, I think Spencer Pratt has all the momentum right now. And if you look at the L.A. mayor's race, it is the clearest contrast possible. And it shows the contrast, I think, not only in California, but also across the country. It's common sense versus crazy. I mean, you look at Karen Bass's inept leadership during, or you can't even call it leadership, during the fires and what's happened in L.A. I mean, I went to UCLA for my undergraduate schooling. I mean, homelessness, public crime, I mean, traffic, everything's gotten worse in you know, you look at Los Angeles. And so, you know, it's time for change. Spencer Pratt represents that. He wants to fix the basic challenges, I think, that Los Angelinos want. And I think hopefully if Spencer Pratt succeeds, it's going to be the bellwether that will cascade across California and drive a movement to bring back common sense in our state.
0: Congressman, we have about 30 seconds left here. You're on recess right now. The Congress is out. You'll be back soon. What is your expectation for the rest of the summer? What are your goals for the House Republican Conference when you get back? What do we need to deliver here to the American people to give Republicans the best chance to win the November election?
2: Well, we got a lot on our plate. I mean, we got to fund Department of Homeland Security. We got to fund ICE and Border Patrol. That's number one and two. We got to get a farm bill done. I represent the food production capital of California. Our farmers are hurting. We need to get that done. We got a big transportation build, a bill to get done to build roads and bridges. That's what President Trump wants to do. I mean, we got so much to do. Democrats don't want to govern. And so we got to do the tough things, make the tough choices to actually support the president, get his agenda passed. And if we do that, we'll have a lot of momentum going into November.
0: That voice you've heard on the show today, Congressman Vince Fong of California. Congressman, thanks for your time today. Glad to have you. We'll have you back soon.
2: Thanks for having me. Thanks, Scott.
0: All right. Take care, my friend. All right. We're going to take a break. When we come back, I got to tell you what I'm doing next week. I'm not going to be here next week. But next week, I'm going to France, and I am participating in this incredible project through an organization called Operation Benjamin. I have the leader of Operation Benjamin coming up after this. I want to tell you about it. I'm very, very honored to be invited on this trip and excited to share it with you right after this on the Scott Jennings Show.
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7: 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Let me ask you something. Remember when your body just worked? 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
12: 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We sincerely appreciate your attention to the news today. You know, as we reflect on Memorial Day and on the sacrifices made by generations of Americans in uniform, I wanted to tell you about this extraordinary organization that is working to ensure that our fallen heroes are properly honored even decades after their deaths. Our next guest is doing remarkable work through Operation Benjamin, which is an organization dedicated to identifying American Jewish service members from World War I and World War II who were mistakenly buried under incorrect religious markers in military cemeteries overseas. Working alongside the American Battle Monuments Commission, this group, Operation Benjamin, helps correct those historical errors and ensure that these fallen heroes are remembered according to their faith, their heritage, and sacrifice. Joining us now is Shalom Lamb, who is the chief historian and co-founder of Operation Benjamin. Shalom, really appreciate your time today, and I'm really honored by the invitation to join you in France next week. I'd love for you to tell our audience about Operation Benjamin and what we're working on next week over in Europe.
13: Thanks, Scott. We certainly look forward to having you. I'm actually speaking now from Verdun in France. Anybody who knows anything about World War I knows that this is where it all started. The great catastrophe, the industrialized war, started here in Verdun. And then we're going to be at the Moussargon Cemetery and the Concevoyer Cemetery. I'll tell you about those. Concevoyer Cemetery. I'll tell you about those in a minute. What we do is we look for servicemen who were killed in action in World War I and World War II and who were buried accidentally, it's all by accident, under Christian crosses. And the fact is that Christian crosses are beautiful, noble, perfect symbols for those of the Christian faith. But folks of the Jewish faith should be remembered accurately for who they were in life. And that's what we do.
12: Yeah, every service member who is killed in action, I mean, ultimately you want them buried under the marker that matches the faith that they practice in life. So if you're a Christian, you want a Christian marker. And if you're a member of the Jewish faith, you want a Jewish marker. Tell us about Operation Benjamin. I know you've been doing this for many years. How many grave sites, for instance, have you been able to correct the record on over the years and get the proper markers for the soldiers?
13: So we've done this for about 7 years, and we've completed 40 headstone replacements. But between now and the next 15 months, we have scheduled something around 46. So we're growing in expertise. We're growing in the trust that agencies have in us to do the work, to do it well, to do it accurately. You know, the bar to change a headstone is really, really high, and it ought to be high because this is a forever thing. It's profound. It's existential. And for the families, this is really, really important. And I think for America, it's really important. You know, we're celebrating our 250th anniversary, and to say that we're a country that seeks the truth, even if the truth takes a long time to get to, imagine standing at a graveside of a guy who was buried improperly 108 years ago and have a family there and have Americans there and military officers, and to say, we didn't forget you. When we say we won't forget, we really meant it. And we're back to do the right thing. We're back to honor you for who you were in life.
12: Yeah, I have to imagine that when you honor people, and I see the names here, First Lieutenant Nathan Baskin and Private First Class Frank Kurzinger. I guess these are the grave sites we'll be dealing with next week. But over time, dealing with the families of these fallen soldiers, it must be so meaningful for the families to know that their relative was not forgotten, that there's someone out there thinking about their memory, thinking about their sacrifice, and thinking about what it means to ensure that for all eternity they're buried under the symbol of their faith. I assume, tell us a little bit about some of those family interactions you've had. I'm sure certain these are quite memorable.
13: They are. I tell you, sometimes, actually more than sometimes, I would say fairly often, we are finding a family member and we tell them about cousins they have who they never knew. Think about it. You grow up, your mom had a brother who was killed in World War II, and all you see as a child is a fading black and white photo on top of the mantelpiece. And you say, hey, Mom, can you tell me about Uncle Joe? and mom starts to cry. And you're a 13-year-old kid and you say, wow, I don't want mom to cry. So you never raise it again. Mom passes away, and this guy is just a faded memory. You know nothing about him. But we're required to provide so much data in order to get this headstone replaced. We go back three generations to prove Jewish continuous heritage. We go back to graves from three generations ago, and that could be in Europe. It could be all over the world in order to create this body of knowledge that's a brief. But at the end of it, we know everything about this guy. We know we went to high school, what his grades were often. We know what sports he played. We know what careers he was interested in. We knew his fiance, who never got married to him. We know all these things, and we're able to introduce family members from a faded photo on a mantelpiece. This becomes a flesh and blood human being with aspirations who wanted things out of life and never had to have them. And we can complete that story for this family that they never got to know during life. And then imagine, from a religious perspective, you're going, you know, anybody who's familiar with the Jewish religion all knows that's something called the Mourner's Kaddish. The Mourner's Kaddish is said at the grave of, it's an ancient Aramaic prayer that's said at the grave of a loved one.
14: Right.
13: And imagine you've never done this. And no one's done it at this grave for 108 years. And here you are with 100 other people, and you're going to say the Mourner's Kaddish for the first time. It's quite amazing.
12: Shalom Lamb is the chief historian at Operation Benjamin. Find them on the internet at operationbenjamin.org. Shalom, we'll see you in Verdun next week. I'm honored to take part. We got to take a break. It's Scott Jennings on Salem. We'll be right back.
6: 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Update.
15: President Trump says no nation has the right to control the Strait of Hormuz. During his cabinet meeting today at the White House, he dismissed a question about reports that a proposed deal would allow Iran and Oman to control the waterway. The Strait is just one obstacle in the ongoing U.S.-Iran peace talks, which Trump characterized as a stalemate, saying he's not satisfied yet with the deal proposed by Iran. Former President Biden is filing a lawsuit to block the release of audio recordings and transcripts from interviews with his biographer. The lawsuit filed yesterday in federal court seeks to stop the Justice Department from releasing the materials to the House Judiciary Committee and the Conservative Heritage Foundation next month. The recordings were used during a former special counsel Robert Hur's investigation into Biden's handling of classified documents, though Hur declined to bring charges. The Thunder are one step away from returning to the NBA Finals. The defending champs inched closer last night after topping the Spurs in Game 5 of the Western Conference Finals. Game 6 is tomorrow night. I'm Chris Krajewski.
16: Yeah, freeways aren't doing too badly now. We have a crash on the shoulder northbound up near Colorado, which is kind of slow through the area. It's not going to be a real big delay, though. The ramp from eastbound 6 to southbound 25 is backed up to Federal. That usually costs about maybe two or three extra minutes just on the merge. I-25 south into downtown, a little busy along with 270. And off the freeways, had a few accidents. Sheridan and Dartmouth, Lincoln Avenue and Oswego over in Edgewater, also at 29th and Sheridan. With traffic, I'm Jonathan Steele.
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18: Mostly cloudy to partly cloudy skies, a little bit cooler today. Highs will be right around 70. Breezy and gusty southeast winds. These southeast winds will be very persistent for the next several days. Showers and a few thunderstorms developing this afternoon and evening. Lows tonight, low to mid-50s. A little warmer, mid to upper 70s Thursday. Afternoon and evening thunderstorms. Highs 70s and low 80s Friday, Saturday, and Sunday each day. Afternoon and evening thunderstorms. I'm Day Weather Meteorologist Don Day.
19: Current temperature
20: 70 degrees.
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21: With the Wall Street Business Report, I'm Rich Thomason. Wall Street opened higher this morning with the NASDAQ and the S&P starting the day at record highs, and the Dow hovers close to its all-time high. Shares of Micron Technology are hot. Its stock price has more than tripled so far this year. A person familiar with the matter says Canada has reached a deal to export liquefied natural gas to Germany from a planned Pacific Coast terminal. The typical CEO compensation package rose nearly 6% in 2025 to $17.7 million. Media executive Donald E. Newhouse has died. He was president of one of the largest family-controlled publishing companies in the country. He spent nearly 50 years overseeing the 35 newspapers of Advance Publications. The media business started by his late father, Samuel Irving Newhouse Sr., in 1922. Donald E. Newhouse was 96 years old. For the Wall Street Business Report, I'm Rich Thomas.
14: Larry Elder believes the president deserves the credit.
19: Well, the Iranian people might not rise up and take back their country. Okay, therefore, we'll just let them continue to develop a nuclear bomb, right? 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The man should be celebrated. The world is going to be safer when this war is over. Eventually, it'll be over, and the president should be saluted.
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12: Coming up in 60 seconds, we'll hear from Congressman Gabe Evans of Colorado. He's doing amazing work digging into Colorado, another blue state where you've got local officials that are doing everything they can to keep violent illegal aliens in the country instead of deporting them. Why they have chosen this as their principal constituency, I will never understand, but we'll discuss it with Congressman Evans in just a moment. I do want to discuss with you the issue of Medicare, and I want you to listen carefully because we can simplify Medicare for you. Chapter is how you're going to do it. If you're on Medicare, if you're helping your parents or maybe another relative get signed up for Medicare, you're the audience for this message. You know it's complicated. You know you get all these mailers and robocalls and half-truths, and you eventually get very frustrated with it. I know this is what my parents were going through. So we ended up with Chapter because Chapter cuts through the noise. Effectively, what they give you is a consultation, and they will answer a simple question for you. Am I on the right plan? 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If no, they will say, actually, no. 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
5: President Trump says the U.S. isn't satisfied with the deal proposed by Iran yet. During today's cabinet meeting at the White House, Trump warned that if a deal isn't reached with Iran, then the U.S. will have to finish the job. The president added that Iran is negotiating on fumes and reiterated they can't be allowed to have a nuclear weapon, saying this is something he's doing for the world, not just the U.S. Secretary of State Marco Rubio says Cuba is in a lot of trouble. He discussed the situation today during the cabinet meeting. Rubio said it's a national security issue to have a failed state just 90 miles from the U.S. shores and said the U.S. will be working on it, adding that he hopes there will be a good outcome for Cuba. Alabama officials have filed an emergency appeal to the Supreme Court as they seek permission to use a Republican-leaning map for the midterms. Officials appealed a ruling from a federal court that blocked Alabama from using a congressional map that would help the GOP in the race against Democratic Congressman Shamari Figures. The court says the state was intentionally discriminating against black voters with the map it wanted to use. The attorneys general of New York and New Jersey are investigating FIFA World Cup ticket sales. Natalie Migliori reports.
6: The attorneys general say recent reports indicate fans may have been misled about the locations of the seats they bought for World Cup matches at MetLife Stadium. They allege FIFA's public statements and ticket releases are contributing to the soaring ticket prices. That's why they've subpoenaed FIFA to gather information on its ticketing practices. It all comes as New York City offers a lottery system for discounted tickets to the matches, while New Jersey officials call for their residents to get the same opportunity. I'm Natalie Migliori.
5: Millions across the Mid-Atlantic and Ohio Valley are being targeted by severe storms today. A level 2 out of 5 severe storm risk is in place across cities like Washington, D.C., Richmond, and Norfolk, while cities across the Ohio Valley are also seeing flood watches today. It comes after parts of Louisiana, Mississippi, Alabama, and Georgia were slammed by rain overnight. I'm Chris Caraccio.
7: Clear drive throughout the Denver Metro for the 1 o'clock. Some accidents on I-25 north and southbound through the downtown area have all cleared up. We're seeing highway speeds. The same goes for I-70 east and westbound, flowing free to and from DIA. Down on the south end of town, University Boulevard, some road work between C-470 and East County Line Road with a right lane closure. Walnut Street, both east and westbound roads closed between 33rd and 38th Street due to a gas leak. With traffic, I'm Mark Swan.
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9: Showers and some thunderstorms have begun moving into the Denver metro late morning and will continue to spread over the Front Range this afternoon and tonight. Highs today will be in the lower 70s under a mostly cloudy sky. Cloudy tonight with lows low 50s. Lower and mid 70s for Thursday as showers and scattered thunderstorms continue. Cloudy mid 50s Thursday night. Friday in the weekend, temps will oscillate back and forth between the upper 70s, low 80s, and lows low 50s. Showers and thunderstorms through the weekend, but will enjoy some sun as well. I'm Day Weather Meteorologist Don Watzel.
10: Current temperature?
11: 70 degrees.
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17: Morning, glory, and evening, grace, America. I'm Hugh Hewitt. Welcome to the Wednesday edition of the Hugh Hewitt Show. I will be traveling tomorrow to the West Coast. Mark Davis will be in for me. So I'm glad the president held his cabinet meeting today because there was a lot of news there, and I'll play you a lot of clips. I was watching it live with my friends from Fox News, and I gave my analysis. I'll play that later in the show. Let's go first to the most important thing the president had to say. There were many and varied. Cut number 11.
18: Well, I think we're doing very well. They are starting to give us the things that they have to give us, and if they do, that's great. And if they won't, then the man on my left is going to finish them off.
19: Is there a time frame in your mind?
18: What?
19: Is there a time frame in your mind for...
18: I mean, it happens quickly. The problem is every time I mention a time frame, for instance, I see, you know, we've been doing this for a few months. Vietnam lasted 19 years. Korea lasted 8 years. Afghanistan lasted many years. They were all many, many years, and we're into it for a few months, and I read about you people like you. What's taking so long? But we're in it. You know, we lost between two wars, two big wars, Venezuela and Iran. We lost 13 souls, 13 great people, met the parents, great people. And it's a terrible thing, but 13. If you look at the war casualties and the deaths in wars from Vietnam and all that, they lost hundreds of thousands of people in numerous of these wars. We're very cognizant of that. We want to lose very few. We want very few to be injured. We're very careful. But war is war. War is dangerous. But we've lost 13. So the Democrats took an ad putting in the 13 people that were lost. And when you look at hundreds of thousands of people that were lost in the Middle East, Iraq, all the different wars we were in, we have done an amazing job. With that being said, I hate to lose 13. I hate to lose one. But we've been very capable. I mean, when you think of it, we took over Venezuela in one day. We have done a similar job, but we said, well, give them a little chance at the request of somebody that we greatly respect from Pakistan, the field marshal and the prime minister. They've been great. They asked us, would we pause the war for a little while because they'd like to think, so we'll do that. But we had them beat. They're, you know, no better now. We could close that out very quickly. If we can do it in a different way, that'd be good. If we get everything we want. But we could close that out very, very quickly, and we may have to. I don't think so, but we may have to.
17: All right, so that's very reassuring. It got even more so, cut number 12.
10: So the Iran deal might be contingent on more countries joining the
18: alliance. I don't want to say that. I'm not going to give you, you know, what's contingent, what's not. I can say that we can make a good deal right now, but maybe not a great deal. And if it's not a great deal, we're not making it. Because we can make a great deal with this guy right here. And but it's, you know, it's a lot nastier. Probably wouldn't go as quickly.
17: So, did you hear that? If it's not a great deal, we're not making it. That's the most, if it's not a great deal, we're not making it. Cut number 13.
10: Is the only option?
18: I would for some of it, you know, because it's a memorandum of understanding for speed. And one of the things that will happen is the strait will open immediately. But it's got to be perfect. I'm not going to do this. I didn't do this to get a crummy agreement. The worst agreement ever signed was by Barack Hussein Obama.
17: I didn't get into this to do a crummy agreement. It's got to be a great deal. What's that look like, cut number 7?
18: The strait's going to be open to everybody.
20: And who would control it?
18: International waters. Nobody's going to control it. We're going to watch over it. We'll watch over it, but nobody's going to control it. That's part of the negotiation that we have. They would like to control it. Nobody's going to control it. It's international waters, and Oman will behave just like everybody else, and we'll have to blow them up. They understand that. They'll be fine.
17: Yeah, they'll be fine. I'm sure that came as a kind of a shock to the Sheikh there, but because we get along well with them. Nevertheless, they're not going to make a deal with Iran to, you know, have a toll booth on both sides of the strait. Not happening. Then cut number 9.
21: Is the U.S. considering easing sanctions on Iran to allow Iran to sell its crude to market?
18: No, we're not talking about any easing of sanctions or giving money. No sanctions, no money, no nothing. We have control of money that they claim is theirs. We'll keep control of that money. When they behave properly and when they do what's right, we'll let them have their money. But right now, we're not doing that. And it's not, one thing is not contingent on the other.
17: All right, so it was a great bit of focus on Iran, and what he had to say was very reassuring. A few other things I want to cover, but first I want to say congratulations to Attorney General Ken Paxton. He won last night in Texas. I'm very disappointed for friend of the program, John Cornyn, whom I endorsed. But trust the people, as Winston Churchill said. I'm sure John Cornyn was very gracious last night when he conceded to Ken Paxton. Public polling shows Tallarico, who is very weird. He's a very weird guy, as ahead of John Cornyn, but that's because they've been beating each other up, Cornyn and Paxton. And now all of the GOP has to swing around. You know, I was all in for Mitt Romney in 2008, and John McCain beat him. And the next day I said, okay, McCain's our nominee, let's go for it. Same thing. It's a two-party system. The parties pick their candidates. You abide by their candidate. You can say what you want to say up until that point. But after that, you get behind them because what matters the most is the control of the Senate. There's a 53-47 Republican majority, but there are 7 states in play, including Texas now. So from the north, Maine is in play, but Senator Collins on later, we'll talk about appropriations, not politics today. She should win, go anyway. Graham Plantner's a nut. I mean, he's just a nut. Then New Hampshire could be a pickup. Not sure if it's going to be Scott Brown or John Sununu Jr., but one way or the other, that could be a pickup. Then we look down at North Carolina. It's an open seat. Tom Tillis is retiring. Michael Whatley is our nominee. He's up against Roy Cooper. That's tough. That's tough. Susan Collins, I don't think, is that tough. You got to pay attention to a nut, but you got to beat him. Tom Tillis is a very popular senator. It's going to be tough for Michael Whatley to hold on to it, but he's raising money. He's looking very good. Georgia, Democrats are vulnerable. All right, John Ossoff, he's a bit of a weird guy, too, and sort of an accidental senator. But we don't have a nominee down there yet. We don't have a nominee in Michigan. Michigan is going to be Mike Rogers, but we don't have a formal nominee yet. Mike Rogers should win in Michigan, so the Republicans should pick up. We don't have a nominee in Minnesota. Might be Michelle Tafoya, who's been on. Might be Tom Wyler, who's going to be on today. Might be any of them who's running. I'm going to make a run through before they vote on August 11th, so I'm going to get through all the candidates again that want to come on. Sometimes they don't want to come on. In Minnesota, Texas is now competitive. That's seven races, all right? Republicans have to win four of them. Four of seven, and they hold on to the Senate. If they win seven of seven, they pick up three seats. If they lose seven of seven, they're down three and will never see another judge. So it's important that people play ball on the Republican team. Now, I want to go back to what the president had to say today, because he talked about the fountains. I found this stuff fascinating, and later I'll play my analysis for Fox, but I love this part, cut number eight.
18: So I'm very proud of D.C., because when we came here a little more than a year ago, it was a very dangerous place, and now it's a very safe place. It's been incredible what's happened, as you see the crime numbers. We had restaurants closing up, and nobody wanted to go to a restaurant. They were afraid to walk to work. It's a very, very dangerous place, very unsafe. And now it's a very safe place. We brought in the National Guard. We worked with Cash and the FBI, and Janine is doing fantastically, and Todd, and everybody. And it's now a very safe city, and people are pouring in, and you see the grass is all beautiful. We put a lot of new grass in because, you know, like people, grass has a life too. And this grass, and it was about a long time. But we, the waterfalls we talked about and the fountains are, most of them are in the final stages or fixed. People are writing me letters. People are talking about it. They're all, we have some of the most beautiful fountains in the world, and there wasn't one, not one, that worked. We had 29.
17: He does this for a long time. I love this bit. I learned the reflecting pool is as long as the tallest building in the world is tall. It's longer, actually. Didn't know that. He talked about repairing that. But there are 29 fountains in D.C. None of them worked. I've lived off and on in D.C. since 1981, and never works. 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I'll be right back on the Hugh Hewitt Show.
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23: This is John Katsimatidis, the Cat's Corner. Well, I remember the movie Mr. Smith Goes to Washington. What happened? We have too many politicians in Washington that know nothing about business. Why? We need more common sense in Washington. Whether we're talking about the federal government, state government, you need common sense. We need the balance of power in our government. Doctors, lawyers, accountants, professionals, business people, and blue-collar workers. And that's the only way we can come out with common sense. Putting on taxes and regulations without knowledge of what happens. Some of the states are not doing a good job. All they do is raise taxes. And then, when they need more money, they tax the taxes. I mean, you gotta laugh about it, but it's happening. We need people that have common sense, a balance of power in all our legislative functions to be able to operate our country, our states, our cities more efficiently. This is John Katsimatidis, the Cat's Corner.
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17: But joined now by President Trump's favorite journalist. I like to say that every week, Selina Zito. You can read Selina in the Washington Examiner, the Washington Post, the New York Post, the Pittsburgh Post-Gazette, the Gazette, Pittsburgh Post, Washington, whatever. She's everywhere. And Selina, you're the only one I saw who wrote up the Pennsylvania election results, but we're not going to start there. We're going to start with Texas. My friend John Cornyn lost last night. I'm sad about that, but as Winston Churchill said, trust the people. Attorney General Paxton is the nominee. I'll support him, of course. I always support the Republican nominee. What'd you make of John Cornyn losing to Ken Paxton, and decisively? I mean, really decisively.
25: Yeah, it wasn't even close. I thought maybe it would be close, but it wasn't. And, you know, he got swept up in the political movement. I think Trump understood that there was just a wave of movement, conservatives behind Paxton. I don't think he particularly had any distaste for Corbyn. I think, if anything, it's kind of John Thune who put him in that position. But, you know, when there is a movement, the old goes out and the new comes in. And we shall see what happens in November. I struggle with the idea that, how do you say his last name? Tallarico?
17: Tallarico. Yeah. The weird guy, yeah. As President Trump calls him. The weird guy.
25: Yeah. There's something off there. I haven't put my finger on it. I'm going to go down to Texas and figure out what it is. I did not cover this primary.
17: Yeah, so, I will tell you right now, public polling shows Tallarico is ahead by 6 points, but that's only because the Republicans have been slugging each other nonstop on the air for 3 months. That will go away. John Cornyn, I'm sure, will do. He's a party man, like I'm a party man. He will get behind Attorney General Paxton. Yeah. But it's going to be a lot closer than it would have been had John Cornyn been the nominee.
25: Absolutely. It is going to be. It's probably going to mimic what happened with Ted Cruz and, what's his name?
17: Beto.
25: Yeah, the guy with the rollerblades or skateboard. Yeah.
17: But he's not a furry. Let's make that clear. He's not a furry. All right, Selena, let's go to the Pennsylvania results. You wrote a column about it. Would you break it down for those of us what it means for the country? Pennsylvania, as Pennsylvania goes, so goes the country now. What happened in Pennsylvania?
25: So that was really, really interesting. I wasn't quite sure I was sure on the Republican side. I knew that these sort of activists, those far right activists, you know, I use that phrase with discretion. They were hungering to take people down, and they fell flat. The candidates that they tried to take down won by anywhere from 7 to 10 percentage points. They were mostly state senators. They had a lot of gambling money, these far right activists. I find that a very, very interesting phenomenon in my state. I don't know if it's happening in other states. So the right, the Republicans sort of centered themselves. I don't mean they were, you know, they moderated. They stabilized, right? The Democrats, whoa, they went far left. In particular, with PA3, with the win of Rab for the congressional seat that was held by Dwight Evans.
17: Is that in Philadelphia? Is that the Philadelphia seat? Is he the DSA guy? There's a DSA guy out of Philadelphia who's off the map. He's going to make the squad look conservative.
25: It's really interesting. So I think this is interesting to me because you've got now Pennsylvania bookend by their two congressmen in both cities, Pittsburgh and Philadelphia, with DSA members or former DSA members with Lee and Rab, and they are going to cause such a headache, not for Republicans, but for Democrats. They feel very empowered. They believe they are in the catbird seat. They're going to make Shapiro's life miserable. It's just going to be fascinating to watch how they govern after January of next year, but also how they will set the stage for the midterm elections. They are going to demand, and my profession is going to push the Democrats to line up with everything they say. And it's really going to make it tough for the other three Democrats who are trying to unseat Republicans in these midterms in the Lehigh Valley and in Scranton and in Cumberland County to be able to have to answer for what they're saying when they're running shoulder to shoulder with them in these midterms.
17: Now, the key question to me is, will Governor Shapiro appear with these two radicals? Because He doesn't really need to be a radical. He needs to be a center-left moderate if he wants to run for president. He doesn't need to have the DSA flanking him. What's he going to do?
25: Look, 2 weeks ago, I would have said no way. After, and I think it was on your show, we talked about this. He was with the Working Party's family, or Working Families Party. That's what they call Working Families Party, which is an offshoot of the Soros Group, which is a far-left activist group who put Larry Krasner in office, Summer Lee in office, and Rab. But he was also at an event with Brooks, who is Bob Brooks, who is running in Lehigh Valley, and he's seen embracing and shaking hands with the Working Families Party leadership. So it seems like he doesn't have a problem embracing them, and it really kind of surprised me to see him take that step left.
17: Now, Selena, last question. This came up yesterday. 4 out of 10 Democrats believe that Butler was staged. 4 out of 10. When you hear that, what do you think? You wrote the book, Butler. You were standing next to the president. You talked to the president a half dozen times or more the next day and the week thereafter. But when you hear people say it was staged, what do you think?
25: I can't say on air what I really think, but I will tell you, I find it vulgar that people allow themselves to be persuaded that way. And by the way, I will tell you, many times when I was talking about the book Butler, the amount of cable news hosts who asked me, did it really happen, was absolutely horrendous. So in many ways, I blame my profession for creating this vacuum, creating this opening to fill in with conspiracy theories. I saw someone die right in front of me. Okay, there was blood everywhere. There's no way that you could turn your head at the exact same moment that he fires that shot and only get nicked in the ear.
17: Yeah. I have to ask you that again and again because it keeps coming up again and again, and I think, you know, a third of the country nuts. Selena Zito, always good to talk to you. Follow Selena at her website, selenazito.com, or on X at Zito Selena. Thank you, Selena. I'll be right back, America. Stay tuned.

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6: Welcome back, America. I'm Hugh Hewitt. I will talk to you at length about the cabinet meeting President Trump held in hour three. I want to grab two more cuts from it, though. This is President Trump bottom lining it. Cut number two.
7: With, but again, people don't want to write about it, with Iran. Iran is very much intent. They want very much to make a deal. So far, they haven't gotten there. We're not satisfied with it, but now we will be. We will be either that or we'll have to just finish the job. But their Navy is gone, as I've said 1,000 times. Their Navy is gone. Their Air Force is gone. Everything's gone, and they're negotiating on fumes. But we'll see what happens. Maybe we have to go back and finish it. Maybe we don't. Right now, I mean, you can speak to Steve Witkoff and Jared. They're doing a good job. But right now, I think it looks like they want to just make a deal. They want to. I don't think they have a choice. They're just going back to the internet because they're getting clobbered. Their economy is in free fall. They have 250% inflation. Their money has no value. Their whole economic system is broken down. They thought they were going to outweigh me. You know, we'll outweigh him. He's got the midterms. I don't care about the midterms. Look what happened last night. That was the prelude to the midterms. People understand it. They know that. Very simple. Iran cannot have a nuclear weapon. I'm doing that for the world. I'm not doing it just for us. And we've had great support from other nations, by the way. We don't need it at all, but we've had great support from other nations. The problem is you always get the support when you don't need it. When you need it, you don't get the support. With Operation Epic Fury, our warriors are ensuring that the world's number one state sponsor of terror never obtains a nuclear weapon, and they won't.
6: Secretary Rubio doubled down on that. Cut number four.
8: First of all, the bottom line is Iran's never going to have a nuclear weapon. And if recent events have done anything, is just remind us once again that they are the world's leading sponsor of terrorism. And they can never have a nuclear weapon. Now, the president's preference, Mr. President, your preference has told us repeatedly, is always to negotiate these things and to figure out if you can have agreements. Diplomacy is always the first option. And we continue to work on that through your envoys, Mr. Witkoff and Kushner and others, the vice president, who have been very involved. And if there's an agreement to be made, we want that to be made. I think there's been some progress and some interest. And we'll see over the next few hours and days whether progress could be made. I just want to remind everybody, Mr. President, you know this well, you have other options available to you if that doesn't work. But the bottom line is that we prefer the negotiated diplomatic route, and we're going to give it every chance to succeed. I know you're giving it every chance to succeed, Mr. President. But here's the bottom line, because I keep getting asked, what is this all about? It's very simple. Iran and these people in charge of Iran can never have a nuclear weapon, and they will never have a nuclear weapon, and they most certainly will not have one as long as you're president of the United States. On that point, it's very clear.
6: I think that's the perfect way. I'll talk about it coming up this hour with Danny Pletka. Also, Senator Susan Collins will be joining us, chairwoman of the Committee on Appropriations, talking about the defense budget request that President Trump had put in for $1.5 trillion, and the budget reconciliation project. Senator Collins coming up. Don't go anywhere. We got a lot ahead.

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2: The news now.
6: President Trump says no country can control the Strait of Hormuz, calling it an international waterway. He dismissed reports of a deal involving Iran and Oman and said that the U.S. may watch over the strait. His remarks come from today's cabinet meeting at the White House. He continues to be optimistic about striking a deal with Iran to end the war.
7: Iran is very much intent. They want very much to make a deal. So far, they haven't gotten there. We're not satisfied with it, but we will be either that or we'll have to just finish the job.
6: He again reiterated that Iran can't be allowed to have a nuclear weapon and said that he's doing this for the world, not just for the U.S. Earlier in the week, U.S. Central Command said defensive strikes were launched against Iran, while Iran called the attacks a grave violation of the ceasefire in place. Ken Paxton has won the closely watched Republican Senate runoff in Texas, defeating incumbent Senator John Cornyn. President Trump's endorsement helped swing the race that split Republicans between establishment and MAGA-aligned factions. Paxton will face Democrat James Tallarico in the November midterms. An investigation is underway into a fatal chemical incident at the Nippon Dynawave paper mill in Washington State after a 900,000-gallon tank of corrosive chemicals imploded yesterday. At least one person died, nine are missing, and nine others were injured. The U.S. Chemical Safety and Hazard Investigation Board is probing the cause and how to prevent similar incidents. Former Attorney General Pam Bondi has reportedly been diagnosed with thyroid cancer. Axios says the 60-year-old was diagnosed after leaving the Justice Department last month and is undergoing treatment. Former White House staffer Katie Miller appeared to confirm the report on X, saying Bondi has been battling cancer for weeks. Tiger Woods is expected to miss all four PGA majors for his second consecutive year, according to Sports Illustrated. He didn't enter the 2026 Open Championship and is not exempt for the upcoming U.S. Open in New York. He hasn't competed since the 2024 Open Championship, with his comeback halted after a March crash and DUI arrest. I'm Chris Caraccio.
8: Slow down through the downtown area, I-25 northbound at 6th Avenue, a right lane block due to a crash. This is mostly moved over to the shoulder, but folks making the interchange to 6th Avenue are going to see some slowdowns there. North of there, I-25 southbound, a crash off on the left shoulder between I-76 and 58th. Heading west, I-70 westbound at Ward Road, 44th Avenue, two right lanes blocked with stopped up traffic back from Kipling, adding about 10 minutes to your commute. With traffic, I'm Mark
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11: Showers and some thunderstorms have begun moving into the Denver metro late morning and will continue to spread over the Front Range this afternoon and tonight. Highs today will be in the lower 70s under a mostly cloudy sky. Cloudy tonight with lows low 50s. Lower and mid 70s for Thursday as showers and scattered thunderstorms continue. Cloudy mid 50s Thursday night. Friday in the weekend, temps will oscillate back and forth between the upper 70s, low 80s, and lows low 50s. Showers and thunderstorms through the weekend, but we'll enjoy some sun as well. I'm Day Weather Meteorologist Don Watzel.
12: Current temperature
13: 70 degrees.
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16: Morning, glory, and evening, grace, America. Welcome to Hour 2 of today's Hugh Hewitt Show, which I begin with Danny Pletka. Danielle Pletka, Senior Fellow at the American Enterprise Institute. She is, of course, a maven on all things national security and defense, co-host of What the Hell is Going On with my friend Mark Thiessen over at the Washington Post, a great podcast. Danny, welcome back. Did you have a chance to watch the president's press conference today?
17: Nope, I didn't. I just got back and I did not see it.
16: Let me summarize. He said repeatedly, as he has for many months now, Iran can't have a nuclear weapon. But what I liked is he said, I want a great deal, not a good deal. If we don't get a great deal, there's not going to be any deal at all. And a great deal starts with the immediate and complete opening of the Strait of Hormuz. And he added, if it doesn't get done, my friend on my left here is going to have to fix it, pointing at Secretary of War Hegseth. What do you make of that messaging?
17: You know, I'm not too impressed by it, actually, because the Strait of Hormuz is a term that has been set by Iran. And one of the things that has really disappointed me about the president and how he has handled Iran is that he started this with his own priorities, and slowly but surely we have substituted Iranian priorities. In other words, we started talking about Iran's treatment of its own people, Iran's nuclear weapons program, Iran's missile program, Iran's support for terrorism. And now, what are we talking about? We're talking about the Strait of Hormuz. And not only that, Hugh, we're talking about the Strait of Hormuz in a temporary way. In other words, not we control it and you get to ask us permission. You control it, and at a time of your choosing, you can close it again.
16: Okay, then I've done a bad job of describing it, because what he said repeatedly was no nuclear weapon, no nuclear. He did not talk about the people of Iran. He did not. And so we're in agreement on that. He didn't talk about missiles or support for proxies, although he has with me before. But he said repeatedly, no nuclear weapon. But the key I took away from that is exactly, I think what you're saying, is the world owns the Strait of Hormuz. It's not up to them to decide who goes through it. I don't think we're claiming the right to decide who goes through it. It's an international waterway, right? The law of the sea going back to Grotius is that international waterways are open to all comers who are not pirates. Isn't that correct?
17: Yeah, 100% correct. And the Iranians have no standing either under what some people like to call international law. They have no standing under what we understand as the history of this. And, you know, the problem for us is very straightforward. The Iranians think that whenever they want, when they want to change the conversation, they're going to be able to close the strait. They've been very afraid to do that historically, Hugh. You know that, and I think you've brought up some of these issues yourself with not only other guests, but with the president. The problem for us now is I think the Iranians think that this isn't actually the nuclear option they once thought it was. This is actually just a piece of leverage that they have, and we need to change the terms of that conversation with them again and make clear to them they are the losers here, not us, them.
16: Well, this week we did kind of send that message. Not kind of. We sent that message. They sent a couple of boats out, and they're gone, and the people who were on them are dead. And then they locked onto one of our airplanes, and we destroyed what we used to call a SAM site. I don't know if it's a SAM. It could have been a MANPAT. I don't know what it was, but we destroyed whatever they were aiming at our aircraft. I like the fact that either they get with the program, which is freedom of navigation, or I'm going to turn to the Secretary of War, Pete Hegseth, and say, you fix this. Doesn't that intimate to you return to combat operations, which is where I think we're headed anyway?
17: Well, you know, from your mouth to the president's ears, I hope that's where we're headed because he needs to finish the job. I think the Iranians have decided that the president is very, very reluctant to return to military operations. I think the Iranians have decided that they can do anything they want to violate the ceasefire, that we will strike them back, and that we will then go on to pretend that this ceasefire still holds. They have attacked our allies. They've attacked the United Arab Emirates. They've attacked other countries in the Gulf. They've attacked us. And yet we persist in saying that this ceasefire holds. For me, there's not just the battle that's going on in the closed doors with Steve Witkoff, Jared Kushner, and the Iranian negotiators. There's also the battle for public opinion. And there, I think the president really does need to establish his dominance, because otherwise we are going to come out of this having to go back again and again and again. And we just don't have the money to do that.
16: No, I agree with that. In fact, I would like the Iranian people to be free and have them back as our ally again. Danny, I'm going to switch to you. Senator Collins is coming up, I think, in the next segment. And they've got a request for $1.5 trillion on their desk from the White House. What do you make of the request? What do you think she and her committee ought to do with it? Because she's chair of appropriations.
17: Look, Hugh, you know this better than I do. For the last few decades, we have been disinvesting in defense. We have been coasting on, frankly, investments that were made during the Reagan administration. It's not just that we don't have enough of what we need to fight the kind of conflicts that we see in the future, whether it's with the People's Republic of China, whether it's with the Irans, whether it's with Russia. It is that we don't have the necessary defense industrial base. We need to start thinking seriously in terms of rebuilding. And this kind of money, which in the scope of what the United States spends every year is very small, is the kind of investment that Donald Trump could leave as a legacy, could really pay off for him in the way that the investments of the Reagan years actually changed our future.
16: Now, one of the objections that has come up from the committee, and this is from Subcommittee Chair Mitch McConnell, is he wants the money in the regular budget. He doesn't want it in a reconciliation budget because that way it doesn't get built into the baseline budget. I am of the opinion, get while you can while you have the majority and bank it. What do you think, Danny Plotkin?
17: So one of the reasons that I love and respect Mitch McConnell is because he is a regular order kind of a guy. He is a creature of that body, of the Senate, and of its rules. And he understands that what it takes to sustain ideas, to sustain budgets, to sustain growth, is actually to do things under regular order. So I'm, on the one hand, I'm with you, which is, you know, get while the getting's good, because we may not have other chances of this once we have a midterm election. On the other hand, Mitch McConnell looks at this and says, you know, if this is going to be a one-off, we're making a huge mistake. So, you know, on balance, Hugh Hewitt, my vote goes with you. But for posterity, I do think Mitch McConnell is right.
16: Well, I would like the $1.5 trillion as the base budget, but if we can't get it, I'll take it. Let me close with this. I heard an astonishing thing this week. I've not been to Ukraine, but I heard that they are going to produce 2 million drones this year. Ukraine, 2 million drones. That's from a standing start, not just a standing start, but from an invasion. Why can't we do something like that? If they can, under fire, come up with 2 million drones a year, why can't we?
17: Well, I mean, that's the right question to ask, and that's the defense industrial base problem I was talking about. But I'll say this, you know, the sword of Damocles, when it hangs above you, or, you know, or to use a different cliche, you know, a hanging concentrates the minds. The Ukrainians have reached in and become extraordinarily innovative, extraordinarily productive, much that as we did during World War II. The problem for us is we still believe that we can do that. We still believe that in, you know, bad times come, we can flip a switch and we can restart those cold lines. We can build those planes. We can build those missiles. And the answer, sadly, is that's not true. That's why we need to spend now.
16: You know, I do think you've just nailed it. We have a false memory of a productivity that you and I never saw. We just read about. You know, Arthur Herman's book, and many other people have read about it. Oh, all of Detroit began turning out a bomber an hour, and we were doing a Liberty ship a day. We can't do that now. We have to really start now. In fact, I've heard from defense people, the hardest thing is to get the money that is actually appropriated and sent to the Pentagon out the door of the Pentagon. Do you think we're making progress there? We got 1 minute, Danny Plotkin.
17: I think we are making progress. I think we're making changes. But the bottom line is, you know, somebody once said to me in fact, it was my colleague, Mackenzie Eaglin, who said, you know, the Secretary of Defense only really has discretion over about 10% of his budget. I think it's probably even less than that. And what we need to do is we need to change the systems. We need to change acquisition. We need to change how we buy things, how we incentivize things, because we don't build planes and ships and missiles like we used to in World War II. We need to get into the 21st century.
16: Danny Plotkin, thank you. Follow Danny on X at D Plotkin and like and subscribe to What the Hell is Going On with Danny and Mark Thiessen. I'll be right back. I hope Senator Collins is here when we get back. Stay tuned to the Hugh Hewitt Show.

0: Talk 710 update.
1: President Trump says the U.S. isn't happy with the deal proposed by Iran. During a cabinet meeting today at the White House, he warned that if a deal isn't reached with Iran, then the U.S. will have to finish the job. The president went on to say that Iran is negotiating on fumes. He again reiterated that Iran can't be allowed to have a nuclear weapon and said this is something he's doing for the world, not just the U.S. Earlier this week, U.S. Central Command said defensive strikes were launched against Iran, while Iran called the attacks a grave violation of the ceasefire in place. President Trump is congratulating Ken Paxton, who won the Texas Republican primary yesterday for U.S. Senate. Paxton, the state attorney general, who picked up an endorsement from Trump last week, beat incumbent John Cornyn.
2: Last night was incredible. Not only Texas, but so many other places. And the numbers were fantastic. And they've really been that way for a year.
1: Trump posted on social media that Cornyn will remain his friend and they will both watch Paxton become a respected common sense senator. Paxton will face Democrat James Tallarico in the November election. I'm Chris Caraggio.
3: Clear out throughout the Denver metro. We have several incidents on I-25 through the downtown area. Looks like things have just cleared up. We're still seeing some stop and go on northbound I-25 between Alameda and Colfax. Pretty typical for this time of day. Good news over on the west end of town. A crash on I-70 westbound at 44th Avenue and Ward Road has just cleared out as well. Both right lanes opening up. Speeds returning to normal with traffic. I'm Mark Swan.
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6: Showers and some thunderstorms have begun moving into the Denver metro late morning and will continue to spread over the Front Range this afternoon and tonight. Highs today will be in the lower 70s under a mostly cloudy sky. Cloudy tonight with lows low 50s. Lower and mid 70s for Thursday as showers and scattered thunderstorms continue. Cloudy mid 50s Thursday night. Friday in the weekend, temps will oscillate back and forth between the upper 70s, low 80s, and lows low 50s. Showers and thunderstorms through the weekend, but will enjoy some sun as well. I'm Day Weather Meteorologist Don Watzel.
7: Current temperature
8: 70 degrees.
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9: With the Wall Street Business Report, I'm Rich Thomason. Wall Street opened higher this morning with the NASDAQ and the S&P starting the day at record highs and the Dow hovers close to its all-time high. Shares of Micron Technology are hot. Its stock price has more than tripled so far this year. A person familiar with the matter says Canada has reached a deal to export liquefied natural gas to Germany from a planned Pacific Coast terminal. The typical CEO compensation package rose nearly 6% in 2025 to $17.7 million. Media executive Donald E. Newhouse has died. He was president of one of the largest family-controlled publishing companies in the country. He spent nearly 50 years overseeing the 35 newspapers of Advance Publications. The media business started by his late father, Samuel Irving Newhouse Sr., in 1922. Donald E. Newhouse was 96 years old. For the Wall Street Business Report, I'm Rich Thomas.
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12: Welcome back, America. I'm Hugh Hewitt, joined by Sarah C. Bedford of the Washington Examiner. Sarah, we were scheduled earlier today when Majority Leader Thune called in, and so I always talk to the leader when I can. Are you surprised by how quickly the GOP is swinging behind Ken Paxton?
13: I'm not sure they really ever had a choice. I mean, this is a very winnable seat for Republicans. In fact, even though Senator Cornyn, the incumbent, is not going to be running in that seat, I think Republicans have a really good chance of holding on to it. They didn't really seem to have much of a choice. I mean, it's politics is a rough game, but Thune, I listened to that interview that you just did, seemed to let it roll off his back. He said, you know, it's time to go all in and pivot to Ken Paxton because the voters have spoken, and that's what the party's going to have to do. Even the Republicans who really think he might be a toxic candidate, they're stuck with him now, so they don't have a lot of choice.
12: And it is the way of politics. It's not beanbag, as the old saying goes. And when you lose, you dust yourself off and you get back with the party. Now, I just had Senator Collins on, and you covered the Hill for a long time. She has not missed a vote in 10,000 roll call votes. I guess it's 10,000 next week. They had to recess, so she missed the mark. How unusual is that? I've never heard of that before.
13: That's a crazy statistic. I didn't know that either, but it's a great one to have in her pocket as she faces what could potentially be a more competitive race in Maine. She has a great bipartisan reputation, and that's part of why she's been such a good fit for Maine all of these years. Maine is a really independent state with a lot of independent voters. I mean, the other senator from Maine is technically an independent, has an I after his name. So she's someone who has that great reputation. I didn't know that statistic about her attendance, but it doesn't surprise me at all. Like you mentioned at the end of your interview with her, she's a very busy woman with her chairmanship of the Appropriations Committee and membership on the Intelligence Committee.
12: So about her opponent, Graham Plattner, I think the word toxic needs to have his picture next to it in the dictionary. Another story every day about him, whether it's making, mocking a wounded veteran, whether it's throwing shade on American Sniper hero, whether it's the sexist, racist, bigoted stuff. Do you think he's actually viable given, and by the way, there's more coming. I've been told quite reliably there's more coming.
13: I absolutely believe that. I mean, it's only May. There's 6 months to go almost in this race, and surely Republicans are keeping their powder dry until we get closer. Graham Plattner is someone who might have looked good on paper, but the more that he's introduced to voters, and he's not someone who came with a high level of name ID in the main race like Susan Collins did, the more that voters learn about him, the more they're going to learn that he actually came from a fairly affluent background, went to prep school, is not necessarily the blue-collar everyman that he claims to me, let alone the fact that he has said all of these highly controversial things. All of that adds up to be someone that's just not that relatable to your average blue-collar Maine voter. And that was his only draw in the first place. It's like, oh, here among the Democrats is someone who could appeal to the everyman voter. That key appeal is being undercut by the things that are coming out about him, and that's part of why it's so damaging.
12: Now, I'm told the New York Times is working on a blockbuster. That's what I'm talking about. I won't talk about what it is, but it's the kind of blockbuster you don't want for anyone in your party or anyone who's your friend or anyone who is a candidate. Have you picked up that at all?
13: I hadn't heard that. I mean, given all of the turf that we've seen so far, it's not totally surprising. But yeah, it wouldn't take more than one or two more bombshells, I think, to totally rewrite the narrative around him, which was that he was this media darling, this golden boy, the potential future of the Democrats. You don't hear that kind of talk about Graham Plattner these days. And the narrative could completely shift here in the next couple of months.
12: So my question is a journalism question. If the New York Times has the story that I'm told they have, shouldn't they run it stat? Because the election is June 9. Don't Maine, and there are, by the way, there's David Costello and Janet Mills is still on the ballot. If they've got a blockbuster, don't they owe it to the voters in Maine to run it?
13: Well, presumably they're checking all of their boxes, right? Especially when you have opposition research that's personal in nature, something like this takes a lot of legwork and fact-finding if you're doing it right. And so I don't know what it is the New York Times has. The fact that they haven't released it yet doesn't suggest anything nefarious. But, I mean, if they were to wait to release it until, you know, June 12th, June 13th, then perhaps there should be some questions about the timing.
12: Yeah, I'm afraid that's what's going to happen. And there's early voting, I'm sure, going on right now. And I've always been uneasy when members of our profession are taking notes anywhere and know about something, and they're, even if they've only got three sources checked and not four, you go with the three or you go with the two. Sarah C. Bedford, always good to talk to you. Follow her on X at Sarah C. Bedford. That's Sarah C. Bedford from the Washington Examiner. I'll be right back, America. Stay tuned.
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4: Coming up, Mary Catherine Hamm is going to join me, as well as Representative Brendan Gill. Congressman Gill has made quite an impression on me for a young man, Tom Weiler, who is running for Senate in Minnesota. But lots coming ahead. Tomorrow I will not be here. I'll be flying from East Coast to West Coast tomorrow. Mark Davis, the one and only Mark Davis, will be in for me. And I'm sure he will tell you about Angel Tree. Angel Tree, of course, is the Ministry of Prison Fellowship that needs to finish up now, making their list and checking them twice about kids who can go to camp this summer. So if you can please reach into your wallet for 20 or 100 or 200, a scholarship for a kid is $200. They get to go to camp for a week for $200, which is probably the best deal in America for camp. Whether they're going to go rafting, whether they're going to be on horseback, whether they're just going to be having fun around the campfire, singing songs, having shaving cream fights, doing cabin raids, all the kind of stuff kids do at camp. Kids who have mom or dad in jail or prison, they deserve that chance as well. They arrive a little bit nervous if they're first-timers. Give a listen to Angela from Angel Tree Camp.
5: 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Some of them are crying. 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
4: They don't want to leave because they are having a wonderful, wonderful week. 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Generalissimo, thank you for getting John Thune typed and posted. Will you be, Mark Davis is in tomorrow. Are you going to be doing the after show of Dwayne's World tomorrow as well?
6: We will be doing a Dwayne's World with Lilacs.
4: Okay, and that is at 7 p.m. in the East?
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2: Hey guys, Jeff Hunt here. 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
1: President Trump says no one will control the Strait of Hormuz. During his cabinet meeting today at the White House, he dismissed a question about reports that a proposed deal would allow Iran and Oman to control the waterway, insisting it's an international waterway. Trump characterized the ongoing U.S.-Iran peace talks as a stalemate, saying he's not satisfied with the deal proposed by Iran. Secretary of State Marco Rubio is expressing a sad state of affairs in Cuba. He said the communist island nation is in a lot of trouble. Rubio said it's a national security issue to have a failed state just 90 miles from the U.S.'s shores. He went on to say that the U.S. will be working on it and that hopefully there will be a good outcome for Cuba. President Trump has previously said that he wants to provide Cuba with humanitarian aid and open the country up for Cuban Americans to go back to help. And at the closing bell on Wall Street today, the Dow Jones added 182 points to 50,644. I'm Chris Caraccio.
2: Hey.
3: Traffic is starting to fill in for our afternoon rush hour. We do have some heavy traffic both directions of I-25 making your way towards Santa Fe, and I-70 is slowing as well anywhere between I-25 and 225. 225 is a little busy through Aurora, especially on the north end from Colfax up to I-70. There is a crash reported southbound Kipling at C-470, so watch for possible delay there. I'm Chris McLaughlin with traffic.
4: Showers and some thunderstorms have begun moving into the Denver metro late morning and will continue to spread over the Front Range this afternoon and tonight. Highs today will be in the lower 70s under a mostly cloudy sky. Cloudy tonight with lows low 50s. Lower and mid 70s for Thursday as showers and scattered thunderstorms continue. Cloudy mid 50s Thursday night. Friday and the weekend, temps will oscillate back and forth between the upper 70s, low 80s, and lows low 50s. Showers and thunderstorms through the weekend, but will enjoy some sun as well. I'm Day Weather Meteorologist Don Watzel.
5: Current temperature
6: 70 degrees.
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11: Welcome back, America. I'm Hugh Hewitt. I played for you earlier a lot of what President Trump said at the cabinet meeting today. Immediately after the cabinet meeting, which I watched all of, I was on with Fox News and Sandra Smith to be asked my assessment of a few things. Here's what I had to say. Cut number one.
12: Let's bring in Hugh Hewitt now, Fox News contributor and from the Hugh Hewitt Show. Hugh, welcome to you. What struck you when listening to the president and his cabinet?
11: Very reassuring, Sandra, and good afternoon to you. Very reassuring about the Iran war. It's either going to be won completely by the man on his left, he's pointing Secretary of War Hegseth, or it's going to be done by a great deal. The first step is that the strait has to be immediately and completely opened up. And so there is not going to be any money until we're all the way done. The president reaffirmed that again and again and again. What I like, though, the most, and I listened to the whole thing from the beginning to the end, is I wish they'd turn the screen on in every classroom in America. It's a civics lesson, right? The line of succession, the speaker's not there, and the president pro tem of the Senate's not there. But he went to the vice president, then he went to the Secretary of State Rubio and Secretary of War Hegseth and the Attorney General. Secretary of Treasury Bessent is the head of the Attorney General, I think, in the final line of succession. They all do their stuff, and then you go get Small Business Administrator Loeffler. She talks about Main Street is back. I just like the whole picture, even down to the 29 fountains are almost all working. And, of course, the president's a construction guy. He talks about the reflecting pool a lot. I didn't know it was bigger than the tallest building in the world until the last half hour. Did you, Sandra? I didn't know that.
12: Yeah. You know, it's interesting. There were a lot of questions about economic pressure to get a deal done. Not the economic pressure so much on Iran, the economic pressure here at home. This says overnight AAA reported gas prices on average in the United States today, $4.46. So as we head into the summer driving season, months away from the midterm election, you're looking at $4.50 a gallon to fill your tank. Treasury Secretary Bessent took a question on that, sitting with the president. Here he is on oil prices. Listen.
2: In terms of prices, I believe the prices are transitory. Oil will be lower than pre-conflict levels when this ends. Natural gas is already down.
12: So I suppose the question is, Hugh, is the, you know, American public's patience going to start to run thin when it comes to these oil prices, which right now, looking after the president and his cabinet met there, $90, they have come way off the highs, but they're at $90. And as I mentioned, gasoline at $4.50. So he didn't rule out a gas tax holiday. He was asked about that as well, the president.
11: Yeah, nobody likes rolling up to the gas station right now and paying, as you said, the national average is 4.5. I'll be in California this weekend, it'll be 6.5 because of their crazy rules out in that deep blue state. Nobody enjoys that. But what I appreciate is the president said he's not caring about the midterms. What that means, and I think everyone understands, is he's putting the national security ahead of gas prices. He's not going to do, for example, former President Biden emptied a lot of the strategic oil reserve that we could really use at times like this just to keep gas prices down for electoral reasons. The president's not going to do that. He's going to win this conflict with Iran, and he's going to win it easy or hard. And I like the fact he also said he wants Saudi Arabia, Qatar, and Kuwait in the Abraham Accords, recognizing UAE is already in there. This could turn into a great win. It could be a long, drawn-out stalemate, but Iran is bleeding out dollars every day. They're bankrupt. The Internet's back on a little bit. We're seeing some of the unrest there. And then again, I'll go back. He said, well, then I'll turn it over to the man on my left, Secretary War Hegseth, and he'll finish the job. And so I thought it was very clarifying and very reassuring to people who've been afraid by various statements from various sources that are leaked to various outlets that the president was going to enter into a hasty or a bad deal. It's got to be a great deal. I like that. I like that a lot.
12: Yeah, it has to be perfect, said the president. And also, as far as the energy price pressure, the way the president answered that question, to your point, he said the primary urgency is Iran never having a nuclear weapon. I'll finish off with this. This was Secretary of State Marco Rubio on the options that President Trump has. Listen.
5: Mr. President, your preference is told us repeatedly, as always, to negotiate these things and to figure out if you can have agreements. Diplomacy is always the first option. I just want to remind everybody, Mr. President, you know this well, you have other options available to you if that doesn't work. But the bottom line is that we prefer the negotiated diplomatic route, and we're going to give it every chance to succeed.
12: Give it every chance to succeed. The tough question to answer for anybody in that room is how long this is going to take. I'll give you a final thought on that.
11: Well, no one knows. I think everyone was very explicit about that, the president. I did like, again, Secretary Rubio talking about being in Armenia and getting a critical minerals deal. That's part of his job, too. So the world's going on. The government is functioning. In the meantime, I thought the strategy he laid out about Iran, the president's strategy he laid out about Iran, what? It's got to be perfect. I love hearing that.
12: Yeah. Hugh Hewitt, always good to get your reaction to a live event.
13: I always like doing live analysis. I do, because you don't get to sit there and spin too much. I didn't know that the reflecting pool was 24, was taller than the, was longer than the tallest building in the world is tall. I didn't know that. Coming up, Tom Weiler, running for Senate, Minnesota, State of America. I'm Hugh Hewitt.
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1: President Trump is dismissing a question posed by a reporter that a proposed deal with Iran would allow Iran and Oman to control the Strait of Hormuz.
2: If they would like to control it, nobody's going to control it. It's international waters.
1: President adding Oman, a U.S. ally, had better behave. The Supreme Court has received an emergency appeal from Alabama officials as they look to use a Republican-leaning map for the midterm elections. Officials have appealed a ruling from a federal court that blocked Alabama from using a congressional map that would help the GOP in the race. Alabama has asked for the Supreme Court to make the decision by Monday. The Justice Department is being sued by former President Joe Biden in an attempt to block the release of audio recordings and transcripts from interviews with his biographer. The lawsuit filed yesterday in federal court seeks to stop the department from releasing the materials to the House Judiciary Committee and the Conservative Heritage Foundation next month. I'm Jim Rue.
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4: Nothing unusual as far as accidents go on I-25 either direction. We are accident-free at this point, but you do have pockets of heavy stop-and-go, slow-and-go traffic on either direction of I-25 now between Thornton and Lone Tree. C-470 starting to fill in through Highlands Ranch, and we're seeing some slower traffic eastbound C-470 approaching the Morrison area. I'm Chris McLaughlin with traffic.
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6: Showers and scattered thunderstorms continue into this evening in the Denver metro, and skies mostly cloudy. They'll settle down after midnight with lows in the mid-50s, mid-70s for highs Thursday. We'll have returning showers and thunder in the afternoon and evening, mid-50s Thursday night. Friday and the weekend, highs low 80s, lows low 50s. We'll have a fair amount of sunshine Friday and through the weekend, but some afternoon and evening showers and storms will move across a front range as well. I'm Day Weather Meteorologist Don Watzel.
7: Current temperature
8: 70 degrees.
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15: 888-971-SAGE, 888-971-7243. I am Larry Elder. We are Salem News Channel. Mark is in Los Angeles. Mark, always nice to hear from you.
16: Hey, Larry. So why don't you tell me, like I don't know anything, why you and, of course, Fox, who never criticized Trump, why don't you guys talk about the ballroom in the White House, which was never discussed before, torn down about for historical things because Trump didn't want to do that. But it's going past that one, said no taxpayers' money would be used for it, had all these donations, which have totally disappeared all of a sudden. And more importantly, Larry, the cost has exceeded anything in the world because it's now going to cost $1 billion to build it with taxpayers' money. Why is that, Larry?
15: Well, my understanding, Mark, is that it costs $400 billion. All of that is paid for by donors. The $1 billion is for security.
16: That's not at all what I've heard, Larry.
15: Well, that's what I've heard.
16: So,
15: beyond that, though, Mark, I always find it interesting when people who are on the left, and I perceive you to be on the left, are upset about spending. Since when have people on the left been upset about spending? We're in California. Gavin Newsom inherited a budget surplus of $100 billion. It's now a deficit of almost $20 billion. We spend more money, K-12, than virtually any other state, wasted money. I have no idea where the tens of billions of dollars have gone for homelessness. If you know, please tell me. So all the waste going on with Medi-Cal fraud, Medicaid fraud, all the fraud that's going on in this state, and you're worried about $1 billion being spent for security for a ballroom, which is tip money? Look at our national debt, our national deficit. These are the kinds of things that ought to concern you, not this minor stuff.
16: And doesn't our national deficit keep going up under Trump?
15: Our national deficit, since you mentioned that, is going to go up no matter who's president because much of it is on automatic pilot, primarily Medicaid, Medi-Cal, Social Security, Obamacare. These things are on automatic pilot, which is one of the reasons I ran for president. I wanted an amendment to the Constitution to put spending to a certain percentage of the GDP, forcing the politicians to go into a room, lock it, and make substantial reforms on these so-called entitlements programs. But you're right. I am concerned about the debt. I'm concerned about the deficit.
16: But the ballroom,
15: out of all the things I'm concerned about in terms of spending, doesn't even make my top 100 list.
16: And, of course, anything historical to do with that Trump refused to have anybody check that out. Why is that, Larry? Because it's either his way or it's no way. I mean, seriously. I can't wait till
15: you don't think other presidents are going to benefit from the ballroom that he's building? It may not even be built by the time he leaves. So if it's such a boondoggle, then I would imagine that the next president comes in, a Democrat's going to put some tape over it and not use it.
16: Well, that's ridiculous.
15: It is ridiculous.
16: Larry, you didn't answer my question. First of all, any other president, if Obama did this, you would be going crazy saying, well,
15: if Obama had endured three assassination attempts, and Obama had said, when I have on a large state dinner, I have to have it outdoors, on the lawn, when it rains, it's inconvenient, and I'm going to do this for future presidents, I would have had no problem with it whatsoever. I certainly would have been happier with that than Obamacare.
16: Right, but now a lot of people have no insurance, and insurance rates are going through the moon.
15: Well,
16: right.
15: What about Mark? Are you really prepared to defend Obamacare? It's going to bend the cost curve down. It didn't. If you like your doctor, you can keep your doctor. Not true. The average family is going to save $2,500 or more on their premiums. Didn't happen. Costs have exceeded inflation. Virtually every single promise, not virtually every single promise Obamacare made, did not happen. I cannot believe you're defending this.
16: It's much better than we have now. And what is the Republicans' thing? Trump has said, wait, let me just finish. Trump has said forever, as long as I can remember, he has much better ideas for this. He's never come out with one. Now
15: I'm going to shock you, Mark. I don't disagree with you. The agenda should be we should have much more competition in health care. The more government, the more expenditure, the more waste, the more inefficiency. I wish Donald Trump would say that the way to deal with Medicare and Medicaid is the free market, and we should eventually abolish all those programs over time. That's a little too radical probably for you, though.
16: Yes.
15: Yeah, I would have thought so. So I'm agreeing with you that the costs are too high. And the reason they're too high is because government is doing something the private sector could do more efficiently and cheaper. I'm Larry Elder.
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23: 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Some people are uncomfortable with facts. Victocrats, toe-tag liberals, Bay Area residents, MS Now hosts, and the guy who yells, "You demand," at golf tournaments. You're advised to move 3 feet away from your media device to avoid discomforting enlightenment. 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
24: 888-971-SAGE, 888-971-7243. I am Larry Elder. We are Salem News Channel. We're going to talk about Iran coming up. Also, a BS Now co-host said that, well, maybe the Obama team got a bad deal from Iran, but they were experts, and he wasn't joking. But I want to make another comment about Margaret Brennan of CBS trying to get these two Medal of Honor recipients to respond to her, quote, "There's a lot of darkness," close quote, comment about America. Years ago, when I was invited to speak at the Ronald Reagan Library, I invited my mom, my dad. I had just written my first book, The 10 Things You Can't Say in America. So I'm giving a speech, and I mentioned my father, about his background a little bit, that he never knew his biological father. His mother was illiterate, irresponsible. She threw him out of the house at the age of 13, only child, never to return home. Ultimately became a Pullman porter on the trains and came to this place called California. It seemed sunny. My father said you could walk through the front door of a restaurant because he always had packages of crackers and tin cans of tuna, because in the South you never knew whether you'd be able to get a meal. Pearl Harbor, he joins the Marines, becomes a Monfort Point Marine. These are the first black Marines, I said during the speech. And when he got out, he tried to get him a job as a short order cook, and was told in Chattanooga, Tennessee, where he met and married my mom, we don't hire any N-words. Went to an unemployment office. Lady said, you went to the wrong door. Goes out in the hall, sees colored only, goes to that door, to the very same lady who sent him out. My dad came home to my mom and said, this is BS. I'm going to L.A., where I was when I was a Pullman porter, and they get me a job as a cook. Comes out to L.A., and walks around for a day, day and a half, and is told at every single restaurant, you have no references, which was their way of saying we don't hire black people. Went to an unemployment office, this time just one door. Lady said, I have nothing. My dad said, what time do you open? She said, I open at 8. What time do you close? 5. My dad said, I'll be sitting in a chair until you find something. Sat in a chair for a whole day, came back the next day. She calls him up around lunchtime and says, I have something. I don't know whether you're going to want it. My dad said, of course I'm going to want it. Starting a family, what is it? She said, it's a job cleaning toilets and Nabisco brand bread. My dad did that for 10 years, took a second full-time job cleaning toilets at another bread company. Those of you who were raised in L.A. might remember a company called Barbara Ann Bread. My dad worked these two full-time jobs because he wanted my mom to be a stay-at-home mom. My mother was raised on a farm in Huntsville, Alabama, and when she went to the dress store downtown, and only because the owner knew my grandfather and my grandfather sold him poultry, was she allowed to go through the back door when the department store was closed. And whenever she tried on a dress, whether she fit properly, whether she liked it, whether she could afford it, she had to purchase it because it touched her black skin. She told me stories like this. Anyways, I mentioned some of these stories when I was talking to the people at the Ronald Reagan Library. And I said, by the way, my mother and my father are here. They're a Randolph Elder, Viola Elder, and people stood up and applauded. By the way, it was a packed house. There were hundreds of people there. Stood up and applauded. I'm watching this. And when the speech was over, there was a line of people, probably 20, 30 deep, holding up pens, holding up copies of my book, and my dad was autographing them. So I'm standing here at the podium watching this, and I said to myself, only in America can something like this happen. And you want these two Medal of Honor recipients, Margaret Brennan, to trash the country because Trump is president? Let's hear it again, number 33.
1: We are coming up on this 250th anniversary of the American experience. What specifically makes you optimistic? Because this country at times can feel dark these days.
24: Hold on.
1: There's a lot of dark.
24: Was she crying?
1: What makes you?
24: Hold on. Was she crying? Are you serious? You're crying? Start it over again, please.
1: We are coming up on this 250th anniversary of the American experience. What specifically makes you optimistic? Because this country at times can feel dark these days.
24: Okay. Hold it right there. We're coming on the 250th anniversary of America. Because there's a lot of darkness. What specifically gives you hope right now?
2: Well, Margaret, I got money in the stock market, which is hitting record highs.
24: Well, Margaret, I just went through 4 years of watching 15, 20 million illegal aliens come in the country, finally have somebody with the stone to do something about it.
2: Well, Margaret, the president just negotiated the release of the hostages in Gaza and their remains.
24: Well, Margaret, president pressured our NATO allies to pay up 5% of their GDP when they weren't even doing 2%. Both Obama and George W. Bush complained about it. Donald Trump did something about it.
2: Well, Margaret, we're no longer on the hook for the money that we're spending for the Ukraine versus Russia war because Donald Trump pressured our allies into picking up our tab.
24: Well, we finally are doing something about the threat that every previous president said we should do something about, which is to make sure that Iran does not have a nuclear bomb. And finally, we have somebody who's got the stone to do something about it.
2: And, Margaret, maybe you're not feeling that way, but President Trump, as far as two-term presidents are concerned, is the most popular two-term president at this juncture in his second term than I've ever seen. So while you may feel there's a lot of darkness, half the country feels there's a lot of daylight and are happy about what's going on. What makes you people feel that there's hope? Let's hear some more of it.
1: Darkness. What makes you feel optimistic?
3: Well, ultimately, because we're in Washington, D.C., and everything revolves around politics, we have to remember that politics aren't everything. American lives continue on. Children are born, children go to school, lives are achieved, dreams are achieved. This country is a great place. It's not politics. It's not just what's the news bites coming off of media.
24: There's no crying in baseball. 888-971-SG. I'm Larry Elder. Unconditional.
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5: Traffic, slow and go, stop and go for your speeds. Either direction of I-25 now between Thornton and Lone Tree. Extra heavy northbound I-25 heading into downtown. 6th Avenue is heavy coming off of I-25 onto westbound 6, but overall 6th Avenue drive looking pretty decent right now through Lakewood. Accident free, and for the most part, your speeds are at posted limits or above. I'm Chris McLaughlin with traffic.
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2: I've done a lot of research on this, and the figures vary, but in California, health care for illegal immigrants, I like to call them document challenged.
3: But they have teeth. They have teeth.
2: Well, you can't offend anybody in California.
3: That's right.
2: But anyways, the figures are between 7 and 15 billion a year. A year.
3: Yeah. That's just health care.
2: And that's for not immigrant. That's undocumented.
3: Yeah. And then you throw in education K-12 for the illegal alien children and children of people who are here illegally, emergency room, law enforcement, and you deduct some of the taxes that they pay. You're talking about $25 billion a year at least.
2: Yeah, so the argument just, it's crazy. Yeah. Anyways, love your show, and thanks for the time.
3: You got it. How many ballrooms could we build with $25 billion? Rocky is in Frankfort, Indiana. Rocky, you're in the Larry Elder Show.
4: Hey, Larry, how you doing?
3: I'm doing well.
4: God bless you. I'm so honored to talk to you, man.
3: Thank you.
4: I used to be an automation tech, and I used to work on factory machines and repair them. And whenever these manufacturing facilities start setting up new facilities, I'm one of the first guys they try to hire so we can set machines up for production and start slowly bringing in production people to run them. And lately, I'm disabled now, but my resume apparently is still out there. And I have been getting, like, job offers starting $40 to $50 an hour.
3: Wow.
4: Left and right in my emails because my resume is still out there. And that tells me that Midwest manufacturing is definitely picking up.
3: Rocky, thank you very much for that. That's what, of course, the president has been saying. That's not what the media has been reporting. The media is reporting the economy is dismal. Consumer confidence, all-time low. But the way Republicans look at the economy versus Democrats, night and day. Poll of potential Republican voters found 43% rated the economy as excellent or good, which isn't great. But you compare that to 5% of Democrat voters, they call it excellent or good. What's that all about? When we come back, maybe the Iran team got a bad deal with Iran. The Obama team got a bad deal with Iran, but they're experts. Said somebody on BS Now. What does that even mean? 888-971-SAGE. Do not leave town.
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11: President Trump says the U.S. is not quite satisfied yet with the deal proposed by Iran. During a cabinet meeting today at the White House, he warned that if a deal is not reached with Iran, then the U.S. will have no choice but to finish the job.
12: They're negotiating on fumes. But we'll see what happens. Maybe we have to go back and finish it. Maybe we don't.
11: He again reiterated that Iran

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1: 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And Trinity is a Christian company, which is important to me.
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2: On I-25 at Santa Fe, a left lane crash there, backing up traffic through downtown, already heavy traffic through downtown, so that is just adding to the jam. On the Boulder Turnpike, the left express lane, is blocked eastbound Boulder Turnpike at Wadsworth, so use some caution there. That earlier stall westbound I-70 at Colorado Boulevard has been cleared, still looking at some heavy volume. I'm Chris McLaughlin with traffic.
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2: Oh, yes.
3: About that. Yeah, well, I had the same thing. I talked to you a while back about that. Well, I saw my friend. This is the first thing I had to tell you. At an event here in town, and we locked eyes, and he gave me the finger. So that's it for that.
2: So well, that worked out.
3: Yeah, that worked out excellent. I thought maybe, you know, he might do something or say, hey, you know, let's make amends. No. Maybe your friend, don't expect your friend maybe not to do it either. The second thing is we went in on vacation right before Memorial Day. We went to, me and the wife went to Zion. So we started going on there and filled up the car and paid $4.65 a gallon, right? So then we were heading out and then we hit Arizona. And so this is a myth about gas prices, $4.25.
2: Well, okay. Well, as you know, Gavin Newsom claims that gas stations like Chevron are gouging California. And Steve Hilton pointed out that a Chevron station in a red state is charging a lot less for gas than they're charging in California. So apparently Chevron is just gouging Californians but not gouging red staters. Funny how that works. Mondami announced a housing plan to transfer private property into the hands of more deserving people, including NGOs that are affiliated with the Democrat Socialists of America, the party to which he belongs. We're talking about that. Samuel Jackson has endorsed Mayor Karen Bass, as has Magic Johnson. The prospects of Spencer Pratt of winning L.A. are tough. I told you, it's a tough putt. Only 15% of registered voters in L.A. are Republican. But look at Karen Bass's record. 888-971-SAG. All of this and more. Don't go away.
4: Catch a falling star and put it in its pocket. Never let it fade away.
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9: President Trump says no one will control the Strait of Hormuz. During his cabinet meeting at the White House today, he dismissed a question about reports that a proposed deal would allow Iran and Oman to control the waterway, insisting it's an international waterway. Trump characterizing the ongoing U.S.-Iran peace talks as a stalemate, saying he's not satisfied yet with the deal proposed by Iran. An ICE detention center in New Jersey is once again the site of protests.
10: Video shows protesters at times blocking vehicles while ICE agents are seen pushing protesters and using pepper spray and batons on them outside Delaney Hall. New Jersey Congressman Robert Menendez Jr. is accusing ICE of putting detainees in poor conditions.
11: They have tried to shift the focus into what is happening out here because they want to shift the attention away from all the conditions inside.
10: Secretary of Homeland Security Mark Wayne Mullen denies subpar.